0: and 9. And here comes the field goal unit, and Orson, who's missed on the day at 45 yards.
1: South Carolina, now wearing number 48.
0: And this one will be from 34 yards. Bama crowding the line of scrimmage to this young kicker who rocks back. Mason Love looks like he's ready. They snap it back to him. It's a good snap. It's kicked up. Plenty good. And by the crowd noise, which is none, it's good. Carolina gets 3. They again slow down and bog down inside the 20-yard line of Alabama. They get points this time, and it's 14-3. Crimson Tide with 10:52 to go in the second quarter. 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
0: Back in Tuscaloosa, Saturday night football at Bryant Denny Stadium. The Gamecocks are trailing number 8, Alabama, 14-3. They just had a 10-play drive, 59 yards. Got it inside the Bama 20 again, but had to settle for 3 points. At least this time they got it. Let's check down on the sideline with Chet Tucker.
7: I think we were all kind of a little bit surprised to see Isaiah Augusta come in there to spell Matthew Fuller there during that when Fuller came off. I think that's going to be to set up a play when they run the other four in so it doesn't draw as much attention going and have Augusta get in there and get it. Prior to that drive during the quarter break, Coach Kendall Briles, offensive coordinator, had the whole offense gathered up, pumping them up, telling them, hey, look, do your job, do your job. You can see a concerted effort there. Team able to get down, disappointed with the field goal, but able to get points. Going to need a stop from the defense here.
0: Thank you, Chet. Good call on playing Augusta. And normally they skipped Coleman that time. I was making sure he wasn't injured. That's our Prisma Health injury report and some inside knowledge. Here comes Max Kelly to kick off. And it's end over end, high and very short. A fair catch taken by Alabama at the 9-yard line. Boy, that was returnable, Tommy. I'm shocked. Maybe we didn't do that. Or maybe they knew they would do it, and Max kicked it up high like that. Now they're bringing it out at the 9-yard line. Excuse me, they're going to bring it out because of the fair catch, allowing them to do that. Russell, the sophomore quarterback, comes back out for Alabama. They break the huddle at the 25-yard line.
8: He's 6 of 7, 135 yards and 2 touchdowns. Lenars, 7 of 13, 67 yards.
0: Russell under center, one of the rare times tonight. I think the first time, actually. And they'll go with a power play left side and from behind. Knocked down, no gain on the play. E.J. Crowell And Crowell kind of stumbled, Tommy, and Carolina was right there on top of it. Quayshad Scott, the junior from Marion, South Carolina.
8: Yeah, we'll give Scott the credit there, yeah. But really the grass should get the credit, yeah. Because he kind of stumbled, but we'll take it. We need a little luck right now. Let's go, guys.
0: That looked like old Alabama football there. I formation and power play. They'll get Russell now back in the shotgun where he's been so effective. Kevin Riley's the back to his right. Williams comes in motion behind him. They fake to him. Russell wants to go screen play left side. They got it. Carolina's there, though, as well. Good read that time by Julian Walker, among others, who came over for Carolina. Tommy, nice job on what was a good-looking play by Alabama, but it only netted 5 yards.
8: Yeah, I'd like to see us do a little bit of that, too, offensively. But also Kearns, the freshman from Rock Hill, great play by him, too. He read it perfectly.
0: Riley's the back in the backfield, this time on a 3rd-and-5. Russell wants to take a long look at it. There's press coverage on the near side by Carolina. And now they're pushing on the outside to the wide side of the field. Russell again taking a long time. Up at the line of scrimmage. 5 seconds left on the play clock. Calls for the football. 3rd-and-5. Carolina's bringing some pressure. Russell's going to run. He's got some open space and a good tackle that time by Peyton Williams. But not before Russell gets the... We played man-free coverage, Tommy, and Russell made us pay because he got out of there. We got a little undisciplined in our rush zones. Troy Pike kind of got spun around. It's a 9-yard gain, and Bama moves the sticks.
8: Yeah, we lost a gap integrity on those rushes, so he found it. Their guys did a good job pushing us that way, but all to the right. And as Todd called it, Russell saw it to the left and did a good job with it.
0: Their own 39-yard line. Alabama finds themselves at first and 10 with 8:44 to go in the second quarter. And they'll throw out on the edge a flag on the play.
8: They got
0: that might be roughing on the...
8: Yeah, they got Stewart for roughing the passer.
0: A 5-yard gain of play to hold out.
1: Roughing the passer. Defense number 6. 15-yard penalty will be added to the end of the run. First down.
0: Stewart trying to be aggressive, trying to get to the athletic quarterback. Boy, that was closer in time, Tommy, but it was a little high up around his headgear.
8: 5 penalties now for the Gamecocks so far. 3 for Alabama.
9: First and 10, South Carolina 41.
0: It's hard to hold back the reins on Dylan Stewart. Just a little overly aggressive there that time. And now Russell's got it on the Gamecocks side of the field with 8:20 to go in the first half. His team is up 14-3. Working out of the gun again, Riley the tailback. They'll hand to him and sweep it left side. Gamecocks are there. Good job.
8: Good play.
0: Nice.
8: You're right.
0: Work.
8: Yeah.
0: Pulled them back inside, and the linebackers were there.
8: Johnson was there from that middle spot.
0: Julian Walker's the one that turned him back in. Jordan Thomas, by the way, is in at defensive tackle for us, Tommy. Number 11. Big
8: good,
0: number 11.
8: Good play that time. Good,
0: yes.
8: Good lateral movement down the line, and all those guys getting good position.
0: Gabriel Brownlow Dendy injured, and then we've had Kelby Collins get hurt. So Daniel Hill's now in at tailback for Alabama. 4 wide receiver set, 1 back in the backfield. Russell wants to bounce in the pocket. Guy's got plenty of time. Now still looking. Now down the field, wide open is Williams. At the 15, 10, 5 into the end zone. Wow. Ryan Coleman Williams. Tommy, nobody can cover that long. Nobody can cover that long. Russell had all the time in the world in the backfield. And that's a 42-yard strike. And Shane Beamer is giving Dylan Stewart some words. I don't know if it was his pace getting off the field or what it was. And here's Alabama to kick the extra point. Tully up and good. They strike again through the air. Russell had all the time in the world, and he goes 42-yard touchdown. And it's 21-3 Alabama. Timeout on the field presented by Williams and Williams Law Firm. This is Carolina football from Learfield.
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0: 21-3, the score, with 7:22 to go in the first half. And Tommy, you know, I'd like to look at that play again. All I know is Russell had no pressure on him whatsoever. Had plenty of time to look over the field. Nobody staying with Williams that long. And he makes the catch, runs into the end zone. Seems like they're hurting us worse when we're not adding pressure or forcing them to make quicker decisions. That four-man rush right now for Carolina, no matter who's in, is not getting to Russell.
2: No, it's not. At that time, I thought one guy came loose for us and coming up the middle. Then one of their offensive linemen, after his initial block on someone else, peeled off and picked him up. So just really good offensive line play by Alabama, as you just called it.
0: Quinn to kick off again for Bama. Holman set back to receive. There's been no chance of return so far tonight, and he'll kick over his head again for a touchback.
2: Alabama coming into the night's game offensively, they were averaging 465 yards plus a game, 209 rushing, 256 passing. Gamecocks, defensively, they were allowing only 53 yards rushing. That's against Florida State and Kentucky. Gamecocks came in averaging 277. So far tonight, Carolina's got 114. So don't know what all that means, except we missed some opportunities with some penalties and other stuff. And, you know, we got a ways to go in this game yet.
0: And they're running the ball, which should be able to help you stay in this ball game. Matthew Fuller's in. DJ Black, Nick Harbor, I see as well. Lenoris out of the gun. Going to roll right to the right side. Guns one to Harbor. Low caught at the 31-yard line. Late on that one, Tommy. I don't know why Lenoris waited. Not that Nick was going too far, but it's a 6-yard gain. Could have given him a chance to turn and run.
2: Yeah, a little low, too, which is another issue there for the big guy. You want to get him free.
0: Bennett goes in motion away from the field. They hand it off to Fuller again. This time, Fuller is stuffed. He does spin and fall forward for a 2-yard gain on the play and a reasonable third down upcoming for Carolina.
2: Big one right here, guys. We got to get this one.
0: Move the sticks. Third and two. Ball on their own 33-yard line. Carolina's down 21-3. Fuller splits out. Lenoris is all by himself. Empty the backfield. Three-man front for Alabama. Now Fuller looks like he's going to come back and get in the backfield. He does. He's to the left of Lenoris. Shotgun snap, quarterback draw. They're waiting on him. Lenoris is trying to drive.
2: He
0: good leg drive.
2: Big run.
0: Nice job by the 238-pound redshirt junior from Florence, South Carolina. Lenoris was smart. He knew how much he needed. He got four when he needed two, and a good block by Matthew Fuller is part of that. That could have gone very badly. Two wide receivers. Harbor's going to go in the slot over the left side. Norris again steps back up to Miller, changes something up. Brady hunts to the boundary this side. Lenoris looking left side, now back to his right. Now going to pump fake and run. He gets to the Gamecock bench and run out of bounds by Alabama. Don't know what game he was looking for, but it was left side.

0: between Bennett and Harbor. Just couldn't find anybody open.
1: Yeah, Harbor's got to fight his way through that. He was coming to the right, and Harbor was a little behind him. And I don't think Lenard saw him back there, but he's got to wave those arms and let that quarterback, as you had receivers that did that, I did too. Let me know if you're back here.
0: Heck, they wait. They wave when they weren't open.
1: I'd have some come in the huddle and say, Tommy, you missed me. I was wide open.
0: All right, they spread it out now. Hunt's going to go in motion over the left side. Second down and nine. Lenore's quick throw into the slot, incomplete on the play. And slipping down was DJ Black. But, Tommy, I don't know if it's because of the throw or the turf, but Black can't come up with it. They do not connect, and now all of a sudden it's third and nine.
1: Looks like to me, too, no one picked up Brady Hunt, who went in motion that time. He was out there in the flat, more or less, down the sideline, and he was wide open, unless I missed something.
0: Carolina's 2 of 6 on third down. They'll break the huddle. Trailing 21-3. 5 minutes to go in the first half. Stacked wide receivers. Now Bennett comes in short motion. They stop. Lenoris throws out on the edge. Incomplete. Threw over the head of Bennett, who was being covered on the play, really. And it got away from him a little high, and here comes the punting unit for the Gamecocks.
1: Had he caught it, though, I don't think he'd have made it. He had good coverage on him that time by Alabama, unless he'd have really done an excellent job of pulling away from the guy. So not where we wanted to go with it.
0: Mason Love back on to punt for Carolina. Lenoris is now 8 of 16, right at the 50% completion percentage, 73 yards on the day. Got behind the sticks a little bit that time. And Williams, the junior from Mobile, Alabama, stands back. Mason's got a high punt, going to turn over. Flag on the play thrown way on the Gamecocks sideline as the play was in motion. I'm wondering if they're going to call this sideline infraction against Carolina again.
1: They pointed someone over there.
0: 46-yard punt.
2: Player going out of bounds on his own. Kicking team, number one. The 5-yard penalty will be enforced from the dead ball spot. First down, Alabama.
0: Another special team penalty, Tommy, on us. Looks like Tuggle went out of bounds on his own. And gives them 5 yards. We'll step away while they reset. It'll be Alabama football when we come back with 4:50 to go in the first half. Alabama's leading at 21-3, timeout on the field. 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
0: Ball tipped up in the air. It picked off. The Gamecocks down the far sideline. 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
0: Russell, the quarterback for Alabama, has completed 7 straight passes. A couple of those are touchdowns. He's about to head back out on the field trying to add to this 21-3 lead. Let's check down on the sideline. I think Chet Tucker, among other things, has got his Prisma health injury report.
9: Yeah, that's right, Todd. Kelby Collins went down a couple of possessions ago, and officially he is questionable to return with an upper body injury. But you mentioned it at the end of that previous possession. Coach Beamer, Dylan Stewart, giving him a little bit of an earful. The temperature has continued to be a little high here on the sideline throughout that previous offensive possession. We'll see if Stewart gets back out there and takes some of that out on the Alabama Crimson Tide.
0: Yeah, frustration setting in, and we don't know what those two very competitive people were talking about. But right now, we need to focus on Alabama and getting some stops. Howell, the back of the backfield with Russell. He'll fake to him. He drops back deep. Russell's going to roll left side. Carolina chasing. And Justin and J.O. J.O. and J.R. make the tackle on the play. No gain on the play. Second down and 10 upcoming. Good speed from the linebackers.
1: Yeah, J.R. can run. Kendall Bryles told me preseason that he's one of the best linebackers he's ever seen anywhere. So, J.R. that is.
0: Came into the ball game with 10 tackles, tackle for a loss, and a half a sack. Got another one there on that one. Burwell again in the backfield. Handoff inside, stutter step, got a seam going left side towards the Gamecock bench. Steps over some Carolina defenders, and we've got it running down from the backside. How in the world he stepped over before Justin Okoronkwo finally makes the stop. It's a 39-yard gain, and with 3:49 to go in the half, Bama's moving again. They're on Carolina's side of the field.
1: Just good, tough running that time. And
0: they use a bunch of backs, and they keep them fresh. And they'll break the huddle now. Jordan Thomas back in at defensive tackle for Carolina. Daniel Hill, the tailback, who comes in to Crowell. He just had the long run. Russell, play action, rolls right. Carolina blitzing. Russell's going to throw a deep out route. Mikari Swain is there and knocks it away. Good job by Mikari on Rico Scott.
1: A little dangerous throw that time, too.
0: Yeah, this guy has got a lot of confidence in his arm and his receivers, apparently, to try to knock it away if it's close.
1: It looked to me that Swain had him covered the whole time. He still threw it and threw it high, though, and outside, which is where you want to do it.
0: Second down and 10. Ball in the 39 of the Gamecocks with 3:14 to go in the first half. Russell taking a long look at his sideline. Now brings a man in motion across his face. Sitting on that 21-3 lead. They'll fake inside. He's going to roll right. They want to go backside on a wheel route. Wide open at the 15, 10. Knocked out of bounds towards the goal line. They had a back or a tight end out of the backfield.
1: Folks, if you saw the play last week against Mississippi State, it was about the same. about wide open, about the same amount right there. Really miscommunication, blown coverage, something happened back there. But
0: Noah Rogers went on a wheel route out of the backfield, and nobody picked him up. And a 36-yard gain, and the Crimson Tide is threatening again. First and goal at the third. First and goal at the 3-yard line. Hush crowd here for the moment. Russell wants to throw it back in the end zone. One-handed. Caught. Good gracious, Tommy.
1: Wow.
0: Jessa Ford making a one-handed grab that I thought was going out of the back of the end zone. Put that foot down of his in the crimson-colored grass. And that makes it 27-3 with the extra point upcoming.
1: 6'6". He's an inch taller than, I guess, Harper. And he made a good move.
0: What a catch.
1: Outstanding. Outstanding catch. Good throw, too. Throw it up high. Let him go get it.
0: Ball team to attempt the extra point. And he's got it. Wow. Everything right for Bama right now, but they're creating it on their own. And they're up big on the Gamecocks, 28-3. Tommy, you mentioned it off the air.
1: But don't say it then.
0: Being the positive guy that you are, Bama's been known this year for second halves. And maybe we'll own the second half.
2: For Alabama, is now wearing number 51.
1: Yeah, I agree with that. They have really done a heck of a job in the second half this year. Alabama against Kentucky. They, in the second half, they had 215 yards of total offense, held Kentucky to 62. And Russell was 16 of 23, 188 yards. The other guys played well, too. Then to Florida State, they had two lightning delays, 34 minutes and all this stuff. And then they, in the second half, they had 320 yards in the air. I mean, it was, it's been something. Watch him in the second half.
0: Quinn to kick off. Holman's going to bring it out about a yard deep into the end zone, up the hash. Trying to get to the wide side of the field. Good hard running again by Holman. And he'll get out to about the 20, maybe 20-yard line or so. It is a 20-yard return on the play. Found the seam. Now Carolina with their two, check that, all three timeouts remaining. And 2:27 to go in the half. Really feel like times are stressing, Tommy, if we don't get something on the board here, at least have a sustained drive, have a chance at some points. The production, you know, 194 yards of total offense for Carolina, versus 310 for Alabama. So we moved it. We just, as Tommy said, shot ourselves in the foot a couple times. Fuller's the back in the backfield, and they'll throw a wide receiver screen, but it'll be picked off. It's a pick six. Oh, the safety in the corner step right in front of it. Red Morgan, the outside backer. And just like that, when we needed a drive, there's a pick six from Alabama. It's 34-3, Crimson Tide. Oh, goodness. He stepped right in front of it.
1: Yeah, he did. Yep.
0: I don't know if that was a RPO. It looked like we had two receivers on that same side. Did we not, Tommy? Normally we throw it.
1: Yeah, had one. But Lenard certainly didn't wait much. He flung it out there, and they knew it was coming.
0: The extra point is up and good. My gosh, one play, pick six. And it's 35-3.
1: Lenard's 8 of 17 tonight, 73 yards and one key interception right there. Russell 11 of 13, 226, four touchdown passes. Leading rusher tonight, Fuller, 9 rushes, 88 yards. Trying to give you some stats so I don't have to talk about the first half.
2: Number three.
1: And Black has caught two for 28. Fuller's caught two for 12.
0: That's his fourth pick of the year for Lenard's two. Pick six.
1: Didn't he have one last year?
0: Yes.
1: Yeah. Well, I mean, against Alabama?
0: He did against Alabama last year. Sure. So the safety stepped right in front of the little hitch route throw we've been throwing to Harbor on the outside. Quinn to kick off. Again, he just did so a moment ago. Holman won't be able to bring this one back out.
1: Got to go back to the first few downs, Todd, where we had through inside their 20-yard line, just could not get points. Kind of like last week. Same thing, you know, last week. And, you know, we're just missing something. We're not sure what that is, but, boy, it's hard. Hard for our fans, hard for our team, hard for our coaches. Really, really hard.
0: And I'm just so surprised, too. I don't think we've gotten to the point where it's become a habit or a sure weakness. But this really should be a good red zone team. I don't know why we're not. I don't know why. Lenore's back to work. After the pick six, they'll run it with Fuller left side, and not much is going. Folks, he had a 56-yard run on the first play from scrimmage did Fuller. And he's been grinding since then. He's just got one on that. Carolina's got 121 yards rushing. They came in the game averaging 277. Norse back to work. Going to dump one down. And he's got Fuller on the edge on the swing route as Bammer was dropping back into the zone. And that's good for 5 yards as the clock is down to 155. That's going to be the two-minute timeout.
10: This is the two-minute timeout.
0: And they'll make it over to the sidelines. See what they can do here as the ball was placed. The 30, right at the 30-yard line. They have three timeouts remaining and 155 on the clock. Plenty of time to do some damage if the Gamecocks can pull it together and not have some self-inflicted wounds here. Timeout on the field presented by Williams and Williams Law Firm. 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
0: Alabama scored on four straight series and got a pick six. And that's how they lead it. 35-3 over the Gamecocks. Carolina has the football now with 155 to go in the first half at their own 30-yard lines. Tommy, you wonder now, you know, whether it's right now or in the second half, if this game stays out of reach or is at least competitive or doesn't get a lot worse, you go with Cutter Woods and see what he can do. Lenoris has been struggling some and even to potentially save him. I don't know if he plays back so he can get out of this a little bit of a slump, but you certainly have, you got thoughts with what you might do at quarterback.
1: I think it's worth thinking about. I think you got to do that. Yeah. I really do. I mean, you know, probably the last interception right there hurt pretty bad, but you don't want to hurt Lenoris at all. But, you know, Lenoris is a senior. He's not coming back. So you got to think next year, too. And, you know, on the road, Alabama, not a bad opportunity to put Cutter Woods in, see what he can do.
0: Third and five from their own 30-yard line. They empty the backfield now. Matthew Fuller comes to his right. Harbor goes in motion. Lenoris throws out on the edge. That's Fuller's got the catch. He needed to get to the 35. He does not do so.
1: Good defensive play that time.
0: Really good closing after the catch.
1: Number six, who's Morgan. He's what they call their Husky. I think that came from Washington when Coach DeBoer was out there. Carolina's going for it.
0: Fourth down and two. Lenoris out of the gun, rolling left, trying to run himself, turns the corner and gets the first down. Good speed, 16.
1: That's better than that tush push, whatever.
0: Yes. I like my chances with him on the edge. It's good for two when he needed to. And with 1:43 to go and still those three timeouts remaining, Carolina moves the chains. Lenoris gets back in the shotgun. Rushing four is Alabama. Lenoris dumps it down underneath. Brady Hunt catches, turns.
1: Good.
0: And
1: that's
0: goes
1: good
0: to the 46-yard line or so. Caught that one with his hands and didn't flinch. And drop it like he did earlier on one. Had a drop on the day. A 10-yard gain on the play.
1: I'd like to see us fake to Fuller and throw it deep to Harper. Harbor, what am I saying?
0: Anybody.
1: Yeah.
0: Lenoris, handoff. Matthew up the middle. He's stuck pretty hard. And Alabama's strutting a little bit now, even on defense. A 3-yard gain, though, for Matthew, but hit really hard as he spun right into the linebacker for Bama.
1: 107 to go. Yeah.
0: Still got the timeouts. They're almost to midfield. Lenoris out of the gun. Four-man rush. Down underneath, it's Hunt again, caught. Then he's hit hard at the 41-yard line of Alabama.
1: Get up.
0: Another 10-yard gain. That's another Honda of Carolina's first down.
1: Yeah.
0: 50 seconds remaining.
2: Please set the game clock to 56 seconds, and it will start on my signal.
0: Officials watching out for us there a little bit. We don't need field goals, but Orson has kicked two over 50 this year. And boy, Bama's still running people on and off the field. Lenoris out of the shotgun. Play action inside. Wants to go. He's got Nick Harbor caught at the 10-5. Touchdown flag on the play. Hold on. Hold on.
1: He's either going to be pass interference on Harbor or either on Alabama. Because that's where it was called.
2: Prior to the pass, holding defense. Number five.
1: There you go.
2: The penalty is declined. The result of the play is a touchdown.
1: I hate to say this, but I must have been listening to my broadcast.
0: Yes, they're following the good common sense you got.
1: Good fake to Fuller. We've been running all night long. Nice throw.
0: Nice throw.
1: Yeah.
0: Harbor
1: geared
0: back up and caught it in his hand softly. Hey, listen, that's what we needed with 35 seconds to go. Something good to take into the locker room. The extra point from Orson could make it a 10-point half for the Gamecocks, and he does get it. It's 35-10, down by 25 points. But a good-looking drive for Carolina. Started that with, 1:55, Tommy, to go? A couple of timeouts, didn't burn them, and got Nick Harbor with his first touchdown catch of the year while they were holding him.
1: Yeah, he's strong enough to pull out of the hole by number five
2: South
1: that
2: Carolina
1: time.
2: Is now wearing number 49.
1: And that's where Lenoris wanted to go the whole time because he was looking for him, waiting on him, threw it out there, and Harbor ran right under it, right in front of us folks. Kind of bounced around a little bit on his hands, but he pulled it in and made a good catch. Good touchdown.
0: 41-yard touchdown after a 8-play, 75-yard drive. And 35 seconds remain in this first half. Until that moment, it's been all Alabama.
1: Well, without the...
0: Here, kick it away. Again, another short kick. It's going to be returned. This time, they come up to the 10, 15, 20, 30. Far sideline. Currents, the safety for Carolina's got to make the stop. And Jajalant Lee makes the run. That's 30 yards on that return. I'm not sure what the strategy is there, Tommy, why we're kicking them short. But that one, Alabama caught on. They were ready to return it.
1: Yeah, we can get out of here with no points from Alabama right now. Just without that interception. And had we scored when we got down earlier, this game would be 28-17. It was very doable. Very doable. But woulda, shoulda.
0: Russell back to work. Let's see how risky they get here with 35 seconds to go, 28 seconds to go. It'll hand off inside. Carolina will make the stop on a depleted defensive line. And timeout. Shane takes one of his three here.
2: South Carolina.
0: With 20 seconds remaining.
2: If it's their first, it will be 30 seconds.
0: Shane would always want a chance to block a punt if we can get him down there. I don't think with the 20 seconds we can do it. So it'll be second and 10 upcoming. Bama gets the second half kickoff as well. They won the toss, deferred to the second half. Let's go down to the field with Chet Tucker. And Chet, wondering, you know, how would you handle this? You get ready to interview coach coming off the field. I think we know the temperament he's likely to have, but what do you think at halftime here? You got to jump this team? You got to pick them up and say it can be done, or a little of both?
9: I think it's a little bit of both. I think the message ought to be, you know, hey, we're in this game if we stay out of our own way.
0: Right. Speaking of which, Russell's out in the shotgun. Fill out in a four-man front.
1: Watch him go deep here. Be careful.
0: Hill's in the backfield with him. Motion over to the left side. Just 22 seconds remaining. Snap it back. Russell bouncing in the pocket. Got time again. He's going to dump it down to his back. Hill on the far sideline, who steps out of bounds with 16 seconds remaining.
1: That's what he wanted to do. They were looking downfield. I guess that's the number. Crowell. Maybe the running back was down there. He was looking at him, tried to isolate him. Our guy did a good job picking him up. Could have been Brooks, number three. I couldn't tell for sure.
0: Third and five now, but watch out for Bama. They're leading at 35-10 over the Gamecocks. They'll empty the backfield now. Russell all alone. Carolina rushing four. They go wide receiver screen, wide side. Nice job.
1: Good play, J.R.
0: Golly, J.R. Johnson came inside out. Another timeout by Shane Beamer, who had three. And Bakari Swain and a couple of Bama players. Bakari's been known to talk some smack. I think it's harmless for the moment, but it's fourth down, by the way. It is with 11 seconds to go.
1: Well, you always got, when you got Swain back there, you got a chance. And
0: then we got a chance to come after him, too.
1: Exactly right.
0: Asper Rudolph to punt for Alabama.
1: Looks like here we come.
0: He's standing down at his 28-yard line. Carolina backs up. And Bakari comes over. He's going to let one bounce. Again, he picks it up. Gets hit immediately at about the 9-yard line. Not sure why he didn't run over faster for it. Tommy with now 1 second remaining.
1: Took a weird bounce that time. He kind of hopped up and he tried to get over it. He got nailed pretty good, but just jumped right up and came on out.
0: So just 1 second remaining in the half. Carolina going to go to the locker room. Don't forget, we'll have our exclusive interview with Shane Beamer. Chet will have him momentarily. That's brought to you by Duke's Mayo, the official mayonnaise of the Gamecocks. Welcome to Duke's Country. We'll figure out whether he's got TV first or us in just a couple moments. Don't want to take any chances here, that's for sure. And Lenoris will hand off. And covering up is Jawarn Howell, the tailback. And Carolina will head to the locker room down 35-10. And
16: pretty pitiful performance there on defense in the first half. To just get balls thrown over our heads and zone coverage, it's unacceptable. That last series is more like it. What we did on offense is more like it. Let's see if we can put together some drives like that on both sides of the ball in the second half.
17: What were the messages to the team being at half?
16: That last two drives is what I expect, and we'll find out a lot about our team in these next 30 minutes.
17: Good luck, Coach.
16: Thank you.
0: Thank you, Chet. Good question. Got what we thought. And that's our Duke's Mayo official mayonnaise of the Gamecocks. Welcome to Duke's Country. Interview with Coach Beamer. Carolina heads to that locker room and try to find some more of what they put here at the end of the second quarter. They're down 35-10. Coming up on the halftime report, Chris Miller has all your highlights and numbers from the first half. Our halftime score, Alabama 35, Carolina 10. This is Carolina football from Learfield.
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0: on the Gamecock Sports Network from Learfield. Welcome to the Halftime Report. Coming up, we'll listen back to first half highlights, check the first half numbers, and take a look at the college football scoreboard. 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
1: Tough halftime for your South Carolina Gamecocks as they trail number 8 Alabama 35-10. This game started off exactly like you would hope. First play from scrimmage, Matthew Fuller goes 56 yards, and you're thinking, okay, here we go. Looking good. Gamecocks opening drive stalls. They miss a field goal. No score. Ensuing drive, they force a punt. Defense playing well. They get the football back. Put together a 10-play, 59-yard drive. On fourth down, they roll the dice. Don't get it. So the Gamecocks have amassed over 100 yards of offense. No points so far, and you think, okay, this is eventually going to blow up in their face, and it does. The next drive, first play from scrimmage, Alabama goes up top.
2: Here's Alabama back to work on offense. Trayshawn Brown's the back to the right of Russell. Claps for the football, gets it. He wants to throw. Draws back deep, looking for an out route. Now down the field on a crossing route. Got a man at the 30, at the 15, 10. Touchdown. 75 yards, Alabama, and Keelan Russell break it up for a 75-yard touchdown throw.
1: And when you hear the elephant make noises, that's not a good thing when you're at Bryant Denny Stadium. Gamecocks trail 7-0 at that point. Ensuing drive, Gamecocks do absolutely nothing. Three plays, just 1 yard. Have to punt it away. Alabama gets the football back. Puts together a 9-play, 70-yard drive. And again, it's Keelan Russell through the air.
2: Taking time, and that's going to run the quarter. No, they let the play go. Russell's got plenty of time throwing towards the end zone. Caught. Touchdown. Ryan Coleman Williams, 32 yards out.
1: After one from Alabama, it's 14-0, the Crimson Tide on top. Gamecocks, however, opening drive of the second quarter, go 10 plays, 59 yards, and they send on Malik Orson for a field goal attempt.
2: Mason Love, looks like he's ready. They snap it back to him. It's a good snap. It's kicked up, plenty good, and by the crowd noise, which is none, it's good. Carolina gets three.
1: So the Gamecocks are on the board. It's just a field goal. Makes it 14-3. Alabama, though, continues the onslaught. They get the football back. Once again, it's Keelan Russell's arm putting more points on the board.
2: Four wide receiver set. One back in the backfield. Russell wants to bounce in the pocket. Guy's got plenty of time. Now still looking. Now down the field. Wide open is Williams. At the 15, 10, 5 into the end zone. Wow. Ryan Coleman Williams. Tommy, nobody could cover that long.
1: The third explosive touchdown pass in the first half for Alabama. They lead it 21-3. Gamecocks offense once again doing nothing on the ensuing drive. Six plays, 13 yards. They got to punt it. Alabama gets the football back, and they continue to march up and down the field. Five plays, 78 yards. Once again, Keelan Russell throwing TD passes.
2: Russell wants to throw it back in the end zone, one-handed. Caught. Oh, good gracious, Tommy.
3: Wow.
1: Down 28-3 at that point. Keelan Russell has four touchdown passes, and you're thinking, no way this can get any worse. Well, should have kept your mouth shut, because on the ensuing play from scrimmage, Lenore Sellers throws a touchdown, but it's a touchdown for Alabama.
2: We moved it. We just, as Tommy said, shot ourselves in the foot a couple times. Fuller's the back in the backfield. And he'll throw a wide receiver screen, but it'll be picked off. It's a pick six. Oh, the safety in the corner step right in front of it. Red Morgan, the outside backer. And just like that, when we needed a drive, there's a pick six from Alabama. It's 34-3 Crimson Tide.
1: There you go, 35-3 Crimson Tide. You hear whoop, there it is, playing in the background. Gamecocks, however, they put together the two-minute offense to go 8 plays, 75 yards, and it's Harbor and Sellers finding pay dirt.
2: Gunplay action inside, wants to go. He's got Nick Harbor caught the 10-5, touchdown flag on the play. Hold on, hold on.
4: He's either going to be pass interference on Harbor or either on Alabama, because that's where it was called.
5: Prior to the pass, holding. Defense
3: number five.
4: There you go.
3: The penalty is declined. The result of the play is a touchdown.
5: So at the break, it's a 35-10 lead by Alabama after the Gamecocks. They do force a punt on the ensuing drive. Carolina trailing this game 35-10. 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
5: 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Time now to check scores from around the SEC and the country. First off, top 25, Miami, no problem whatsoever with Central Michigan. It's 42-3 this game in the third quarter. LSU leads Texas A&M 7-3 this game midway through the second. Southern Cal and Oregon are all square at 10 right before the end of the half. Mississippi State, hey, we talked about this during the Gamecock game day, leads Missouri 14-3. This game is just early into the second quarter. Still to come in the top 25, SMU and Missouri State. That game kicks off at about 3 minutes. Earlier today was number one Texas defeating number 14 Tennessee 20-17. Second-ranked Georgia 41, Oklahoma 13. Notre Dame 49, Purdue 10. Ole Miss goes on the road to Florida. They are upset by the Gators by a score of 52-28. Ohio State 42, Illinois 19. Texas Tech 49, Sam Houston 14. Wisconsin knocks off 13th-ranked Penn State on the road 24-20. Utah 31, Iowa State 17. It's Wake Forest going on the road to beat number 16 Louisville 30-27. Iowa tops Michigan 20-19, and Houston beats Georgia Southern by a score of 42-28. Other games in the SEC not involving top 25 teams. There's rarely many of those, but right now it's Arkansas leading Tulsa 13-0. And earlier today, Kentucky beat South Alabama 45-21. It's Auburn knocking Vanderbilt from the unbeaten by a score of 21-15. Games in the ACC. Right now, Virginia is leading Delaware 42-3. NC State on top of Appalachian State 27-7. Still to come, it's Stanford and Georgia Tech. Pittsburgh beat Bucknell 59-0. Virginia Tech 21, Boston College 14. The Hokies are undefeated. Florida State 34, Central Arkansas 7. And it was Duke crushing William & Mary by a score of 62-7. That's your scores from around college football stations. Let's pause 10 seconds for station identification. 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
5: Chris Miller back at our network studios. We're checking the halftime stats, and they tell the numbers. Keelan Russell, 13 of 15, 234, four touchdown passes. E.J. Correll, three carries, 41 yards. Russell has four for 21. For Carolina, Lenore Sellers, 13 of 22, 141, a touchdown and a pick. Matt Fuller, though, the bright spot on offense. 11 carries, 92 yards. Sellers has six for 27. Harbor's the leading receiver, two catches, 47 yards, including a touchdown. At the break, Carolina trails Alabama 35-10. Stay with us. The second half kickoff is next. This has been the Halftime Report on the Gamecock Sports Network from Learfield.
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0: at Saban Field at Bryant Denny Stadium in Tuscaloosa, Alabama. We're about to start the second half as the Crimson Tide, number 8 in the country, dominated the first half, certainly in scoring. Had 4 straight drives where they scored. Then they got a pick six on Lenora Sellers on the first play of the following drive after scoring 4 times in a row. And they lead it 35-10. Bama will get the second half kickoff. They won the toss and deferred. And the Gamecocks, though, however, did put together a drive there right before the half to get the lone touchdown. They were inside the Bama 30-yard line twice in the first quarter and came away with no points. And as Shane Beamer mentioned when he went off the field talking to our own Chet Tucker, Bama was throwing it over the top, but you know, on zone defenses at times, but no pressure on Keelan Russell. And they'll have to do a better job of that no matter what happens here in the second half if they want to find a way to get back in the ball game. Max Kelly kicking off for Carolina. This one is not short and high. It's deep and over the head.
1: Looks like to me they changed that strategy.
0: Yes.
1: You talked about it earlier in the first half. But they were kicking it shorter and trying to get down and stop them inside the 20, 25 rather.
0: I think this will be very telling on this drive, Tommy. What Alabama tries to do and what adjustments Clayton White and his defensive staff made. No pressure on Russell.
1: One thing's apparent to me that Mississippi State and Alabama's found something in our secondary. And both those teams have just, you know, really done a good job in their respects, taking advantage of it.
0: 3 wide receivers over the left side for Russell. He brings a man in motion. He stops. Now Russell's dropping back deep. And he's going to throw to a wide open tight end at the 45-yard line. And again, Tommy, for whatever reason, a wide open running wide receiver, this time a tight end, Marshall Prickett, gains 22 yards.
1: Yeah, we run in the zone and he is finding the errors in the zone. If it's not over the top, it's between the short coverage, deep coverage. They're picking on our safeties, in my opinion, but we'll see.
0: Which is just not like us. We play a lot of man and bring pressure, but not tonight so far. Williams goes in motion. They got 3 into the boundary in that direction towards the Bama bench. They'll run.
1: Oh,
0: sweep right
1: stick.
0: Side.
1: Yeah.
0: And a nice tackle by Johnson, the linebacker. JR came right through the line, hit the tailback Daniel Hill high and drove him into the ground. -4 on the play. 2nd down and 14 upcoming.
1: I tell you, Johnson's had 7 tackles tonight already and 5 of those solo.
0: And they come in a hurry. You can see when he's coming through the line, that's for sure. Dylan Stewart's back in the ball game. And Bama's in a big jumbo formation. And Russell working out of the shotgun, however. And he's going to throw one down the far sideline. And man-on-man coverage. Collier's there. Williams there. No flag. Incomplete pass.
1: Good coverage that time. Good coverage.
0: A little hand fighting going on by Williams and Collier.
1: I think the Alabama fans probably got a pretty good argument there.
0: I don't know.
1: You don't think so?
0: Who's grabbing who? I mean, that looked like to me that Williams was grabbing the hands of...
1: Yeah, it could have been. Could have been.
0: Troy Pike comes into the ball game. Stewart at one end is going to flip Addison over to the other side. Trayshawn Brown, and it's 3rd down and 14. Russell's in the pocket. Stewart chasing. Russell guns one down the far sideline. Knocked away again. Judge Collier got the left hand out and knocked it away. The wide receiver was open on the Bama bench. Good closing speed. And Tommy, we get them to punt it away on their first drive.
1: Exactly. And Dylan Stewart key in that play because from his defensive end position, he was able to, they forced Russell out of the pocket, and he was putting pressure on Russell, and Russell, right at the last minute, did a good job. He turned that upper body that time and squared it up to the receiver, but not able to hold it.
0: Bakari Swain set back to receive this punt. And he's inside Carolina's 10. He'll take a few steps up, I'm sure. After the Gamecocks got a stop here in the first Bama drive. Low punt. And Ricari's got some room. Now runs into a couple Bama defenders. and they knock him back around the 21-yard line or so. Good, though. He picked up another 10 yards for us to get that started. And here comes Lenora Sellers, who's 13 of 22 on the night, 141 yards, a touchdown to Nick Harbor, his first of the year. But he threw that pick six as well that really felt like a heartbreaker. It was on first down, too. We were just doing a little hitch route. Let's see if Lenora comes out hot. Two stacked receivers each way. Fuller is the back to the left of Lenoris. Lenoris going to run it himself. Got some room. Opens up across the 30. Then they cut him down around the 31-yard line. They say the ball's fumbled.
1: He's hurt. Well, he knows he's getting up now.
0: And is it called? It's called. Second down or first down after the run.
1: I thought Lenoris was down, but he's getting up. I like that play. They run him, get him into the game.
0: Got to hold on to it.
1: Yep.
0: That's another Honda of the Carolinas first down. And Matthew Fuller's going to try his luck this time. And a Bama defender's in the backfield. And no gain on the play. As they ran inside zone. Luke Metz from Georgia plays the stinger position. Came into the game as

0: third down. This one's a third and 10 at their own 30-yard line. They're down 25 points, 35-10. Harbert splits out wide. Lenoris looking down the middle, now right. Now he's got to run out. Gets one block, trying to get another, and he gets up to the 35, but it's short. He needed to get to the 40 for a first down. That's a 5-yard gain on the play. And South Carolina will bring out the punting unit. So each team punting in their first drive of the second half. But Bama can afford to do so. We need some points.
1: Yeah, every time you touch it, if you don't score now, it's a problem.
0: Mason Love to punt. He's hit some good ones tonight. Spins this one beautifully.
1: Boy, that's a nice punt. Nice punt.
0: Williams back to receive. He makes the catch. Now trying for the wide side of the field with Brady Hunt tracking. Williams leaps one Gamecock defender. Gets all the way up to about the 40. He may have hit that one too good, Tommy. Mason Love.
1: No, I agree with that. It was a high, pretty spiral, turned over, and just outkicked the coverage, really.
0: Mason, a good job coming over to get some help. Got Williams' legs tangled up. All right, each team's had the ball. Nobody scored here in the second half. It's still 35-10. Timeout on the field presented by Williams and Williams Law Firm. This is Carolina Football from Learfield.
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0: 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Sainsbury. Tommy, you a little surprised they didn't go for it on fourth down. It was fourth and five. It was deep in our territory. It's early, but we're still four scores down.
1: Yeah, I think that was a toss-up in my opinion. Whether you do it or not, and we'll see. We still got to play better defense. I thought Coach Beamer at halftime made an interesting point. His first comments were about defense, which you and I have talked about that as well, because we're not the normal defense we've seen over the years. They're just picking us apart in that secondary.
0: Daniel Hills, the back in the backfield this time on a rotating Crimson Tide running back room. Dylan Stewart's in the ballgame, directing some of those inexperienced defensive linemen down there. Stewart gets through, and they throw to the outside quickly, just Russell, as Stewart was in his face after the stunt. They make a completion. It's good for 8 yards. My gosh, Rico Scott, really good play. Big arm by Russell on that play.

0: Second down and two. Two wide receivers going way out to the left side. Bama with that 35-10 lead. Who had to punt it away in their first series of the second half. Russell, handoff. Hill, right side, breaks one tackle. The Stewart dove back inside but couldn't bring him down, and that's a 7-yard gain of first down for Alabama running the football. You know, Tommy, tonight, about the only thing good going on offense for Carolina. So for the first three games, Bama allowed just 153 yards of total rushing in the first half alone tonight. We rushed for 134 yards. So it's amazing. We were averaging, what, 6.2 yards a carry and losing 35-10.
1: Got 149 right now.
0: Yeah. Three wide receivers for Bama now on a first and 10. 10-10 to go in the third quarter. And they'll hand off to Hill again inside. Stewart hits Russell just as the RPO play goes for a handoff. He hits the quarterback. And then we get Hill to the ground. It's a 3-yard gain on the play. Keelan Russell, 6'3", 207-pound sophomore from Duncanville, Texas. Came into the ball game with 133 rushing yards. He's bailed him out a couple times tonight. He's got four for 21 yards. He'll send three wide receivers over to the left side on a second and 7. Riley's the back in the backfield with him to his right. He wants to throw it. Here comes a blitz down the middle of the field. Incomplete. Oh, he wanted the sure-handed Ford who caught the touchdown, Tommy. In the back of the end zone here in the north end of the stadium. And he had a step on the defender but couldn't hold on. Good job, I think. J.O. threw his arm up through the receiver there and knocked the ball away.
1: Yeah, he was there. The pass a little bit behind him, but over his head a little bit, but still had his hands all over it, just could not bring it in.
0: So that incomplete pass will bring up a third down and 7 with 9:16 to go in the third quarter. Bama is 2 of 5 on the night on third down. Snap it back. In the pocket is Russell. Russell under some pressure. This time they got him, and they take him down at the 46-yard line. Several players coming, including Anthony Addison, who finally wrapped him up and brought him down. -2 on the play, and that's another All-American heating and air sack for soldiers. And another $200 donated to support our veterans.
1: Yeah, Stewart was one back there. Stewart can cause confusion. There's no question about it. And he's done that. He may not be making the tackles necessarily, but he's back there and just really demanding a lot of attention.
0: That's what happens when you get him in third and longs. Ricari set back at the 8-yard line again. They spin one trying to get away from him. It's going to be short and bounce, get out of bounds. It does. On the far sideline, so Carolina not backed up too bad on this one. Although they're calling the 16, it's more like the 19 to me. But I mean, what in the world? That ball went out, and now the officials marking it at the 16-yard line.
2: Chevron wants to help.
0: Timeout on the field. Get it straight. Bama's up big, 35-10, with 8:28 to go in the third quarter. It's presented by Williams and Williams Law Firm. This is Carolina football from Learfield.
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0: Offensive unit with Kendall Bryles, Coach Clements, and several of the other offensive assistants down around the 20-yard line, just around the numbers, about to go back out on the field. Shane Beamer, Tommy, came over there in two different times and went into the middle of that huddle trying to fire those guys up, get some life in them. They can put some points on the board here in the third quarter. 8:28 to go.
1: They're playing a pretty good defensive team here in Alabama, as we all know. But secondly is, so much of our mistakes tonight, to me, have been caused by ourselves. You know, the penalties, interception, returns for a touchdown, things like that. But we just got to execute better. A little more discipline, execute better, and see what happens.
0: Six penalties for 50 yards so far on the evening. DJ Black is checked in. They blast the music as we break the huddle. It's stacked wide receivers to the wide side. That's in this direction to the left of Lenoris. Harbor all alone by himself towards the Bama bench. Matthew Fuller is the back. Lenoris steps up, now back. Sweet play, left side Fuller, trying to get behind some pulling offensive lineman and Brady Hunt, and not much going there at all. May have lost a yard, I think he did. Minus one on the play, second and 11 upcoming.
1: Fuller now 14 attempts tonight, 92 yards, so he should get over 100.
0: Alabama blitzes one. Lenoris is in the pocket, got some time, now he's got to run out. They try to get his heels from behind. He'll get a couple. They run him out of bounds. No penalty flag. I think they came up off of him. Didn't drive him into the ground. He gained two, but it's still going to be third down and nine. 7:50 to go in the third quarter. 35-10, Bama.
1: Sellers now rushing the ball tonight. 9 for 42 yards. Second leading rusher here for the Gamecocks.
0: He didn't rush out of the pocket there, Tommy. Good coverage downfield. He was looking for somebody.
1: Still in that pocket, though.
0: Need to get it to about the 27. Lenoris in the pocket. Now he's in real trouble, and they sack him.
1: I still wish sometimes we'd have that moving pocket like we did last week and get him over there behind the tackles. Just get the angles of the rushes off a little bit when you do that. It buys him a little more time, but again, they see something we don't, and that's why they're...
0: Try to use the whole field there and block it up, so he's had multiple options, but I'm with you. Sometimes you just become a target in there on third and longs. Mason Love to punt. He's going to be out of Carolina's end zone. He's a couple yards deep. He'll step up, catch the ball, and punt it away. It's a boomer, and Williams drifts back towards the Gamecock bench. He catches another one, but Carolina's there this time right away. And that's Augustive who makes the tackle on it. Good job by the running back playing on the special team. Several Gamecocks down there. A 54-yard punt. Yeah. Good job, Mason.
1: Yeah, nice. Another nice punt. Nice punt.
0: So nobody with much offense here in the second half so far, and Bama will come back out. They have 352 total yards of offense to Carolina's 288.
2: First and 10, Alabama, at the 27.
0: Treshawn Brown, the Huntsville, Texas native, is behind Russell. And they'll hand to him straight up the middle. And he maybe falls forward for a couple. Dylan Stewart playing a lot here in the second half, Tommy. That's good news, at least for his health, it would appear that he's doing okay.
1: Yeah, we saw him on the bike on the sideline, too, in the first quarter. You pointed him out to me, and so we were concerned about it. But maybe just staying loose a little bit.
0: He and Julian Walker are the ends right now after the two-yard run. It's second down and eight for Russell. And it's a speed sweep to Ryan Williams. Gets to the edge. Carolina Vicari Swain gets an ankle, and Peyton Williams cleans it up for the Gamecocks. And that's a four-yard run on the play. Peyton Williams now up to about 16 tackles on the year. He's got three career picks. We could use one right now on a third down and four.
1: Alabama 2 of 6 on third downs. I thought they were a lot better than that. Gamecocks 2 of 10 tonight, Todd. 20%.
0: Looks like Carolina might be coming after him. They empty the backfield. It's man-to-man coverage. And Russell's trying to set up the inside screen, and Carolina was right there all over him.
1: Good call.
0: That was J.O. up the middle. Excuse me. That's J.R. Johnson, Fred Johnson, and Dylan Stewart. And Russell knew, I'm backing up from 0 and 6 as fast as I can. He gunned one, tried to throw it on a slant route.
1: Red Johnson still with leading the team tonight. 7 tackles for Kari Swain has got 6.
0: Swain with a 6 tackle stand back for this punt return. He's calling for a fair catch and runs up and gets it cleanly at the 25-yard line. So some back and forth, some punting. Not much offense here in the second half, but Bama with that big lead, 35-10 with 5:05 to go in this third quarter. We'll step away, Carolina football, when we come back. 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
0: Right now, down on the field here at Alabama, the Crimson Tide are honoring Mark Ingram. They're acknowledging him because he made it to the National Football Foundation Hall of Fame. And he's become inducted into the Hall of Fame.
1: Also their first Heisman Trophy winner. Yep. And he was on the 2010 team, Todd, when we beat him in Columbia.
0: Yeah, those were not Hall of Fame numbers that night.
1: Nope.
0: Let's get down to Chet Tucker.
16: Yeah, you notice Coach Nick Saban right there beside Mark Ingram. But looking at the defensive performance here early on in the second half, seems like South Carolina dialing up a little bit more pressure, able to get Russell off his spot. And I think that's really helping out in the defensive secondary. They're not having to cover for as long and not allowing the time for those receivers to run by them, create that open space and get by. Also on that previous pressure, Brett, J.R. Johnson in the backfield. Also Dylan Stewart. And as Stewart made his way to the sideline, Coach Beamer met him at about the numbers with a big high five and a smack on the rear. Good to see them excited for one another once again.
0: Indeed. And Dylan's back on the bike again, although he looks fine. He's staying warm. Right now we need Lenore Sellers to warm up. Matthew Fuller's in the ballgame with him. Carolina's down 35-10. Back underway with 5:05 to go in the third quarter. They'll hand off. Fuller running hard straight up the middle. Good initial holding, gets cut down around the 28-29-yard line. We'll call it a 4-yard gain on the play. Red Morgan again, that Husky position player for Bama from Phenix City, Alabama, on the stop of Matthew Fuller. Second and 6 upcoming. Mo Brown's in the tight end. He'll stand up over to the right side. And Fuller's going to fake it. Lenore's going to run it right side. Got plenty of room to get to the marker. And they finally kind of tap him on the back and push him out of bounds on that Alabama sideline. Good looking play there, Tommy.
1: We got to do more of that. Yeah. We've got to do more of that. Then what you do, you drag your tight end in kind of an angle there so Norris can flip it to him if he has to. But you just got to get your best athlete on the edge sometimes. And it won't work all the time, but boy, that just scares the defense to death.
0: Nice fake by Matthew Fuller. Looked like he was coming on the sweep this way, and Norris went the other. Got a fresh set of downs after that run. First and 10. Ball's on the 35-yard line. Play action by Lenoris. Lenoris in the pocket. Flips it out to Fuller. He's caught it. Caught it. He's up to the 50. He's into Alabama territory. They'll make that Mo Brown, not Fuller, out of the backfield. That was Mo Brown. Just an underhanded flip by Lenoris to his tight end. And he goes 19 yards and another Carolina first down. Another Honda of the Carolinas first down.
1: Now you're seeing the Lenore Sellers we saw 2 years ago. Making plays.
0: Ad-libbing.
1: You're right.
0: Now they're going to empty the backfield. Fuller goes over to the right side. And that comes back towards Lenoris now. Matthews to the right of him. In the backfield. Calls for it. Lenoris. Sprint draw. Matthew, stutter step. I think he made a bad choice, Tommy, off the bat.
1: I agree.
0: He should have gone fast and furious to the left. Minus one on the play. Clock running at 3:11. 3:09 in the third quarter. It's 35-10, Bama.
1: I think he gave that defender more credit than the defender deserved
0: time
1: because I think Fuller could outrun him to the outside a little further, but it's okay.
0: Shed Surratt comes in at right tackle for the moment. Lenoris wants to throw an out route. Got it. Tuggle climbs the ladder. And Nitro makes a nice catch. Tucks the ball in his belly. He gets hit hard by the Bama defender, but it's a 7-yard gain on the play. Boy, we thought Nitro had a post pattern for a touchdown in the first half. He got bumped from behind. We believed it was early. Never called on the pass interference. And one of the times we were shut out there, Tommy, inside the 30. Yeah.
1: Exactly, and that's that pass right there. They're a little high. You want to get it down lower so the guy can keep his feet and get him settled quickly and make a move. That time he couldn't do it.
0: Third down and 3. Lenoris in the pocket, throwing underneath. Ball is batted, tapped, incomplete. He wanted DJ Black on a very shallow cross, Tommy, that didn't seem like that ever had a chance.
1: No, I agree with that. I think let's see. Certainly going forward here, fourth and about 3, I guess, on their side of the ball, their side of the 50, rather.
0: Yeah, 2:11 to go in the third. Carolina's down 4 scores. Going for it on 4th and 3 at the Bama 39-yard line. Right now they got 3 wide receivers over to the left. Now Mazio Bennett comes over and gets in the slot over to the right side. 2 deep safeties back for Bama. 3-man rush. Lenoris in the pocket, rolling left. Gets away from one man, turns the corner. Does he get it? He's tiptoeing down that sideline, and the Gamecock coaches say he does.
1: Yeah, about 5 or 6 yards, yeah.
0: Yeah, that's a 10-yard run. I can't believe he got around that edge. They were closing in on him.
1: Remember, they clocked Harbor at 23.8 miles per hour. They clocked Sellers at 20, so he can run.
0: 8th play of the drive coming for Carolina. 1:40 to go in the third. They're down 35-10. Fade route right side. No, he's throwing it to Harbor on a hitch route, and that one got loose in his hand, it looked like. That was that RPO play where he didn't hand to Fuller, and threw on the outside edge to Harbert. Just didn't connect, Tommy.
1: Yeah, bad throw. Bad throw. Just off target everything that time. And sometimes Lenoris will do that.
0: Donovan Murphy, DJ Black, and Jabri Coleman, the tailback now. Watch the screen game here. Donovan Murphy goes in motion over to the right side. It'll be Coleman into the boundary. Coleman with a stiff arm at the 25, breaks another tackle, then pulls a Bama defender inside the 20 for an 11-yard gain on the play. The Gamecocks are threatening. This is where they've been bogged down. Yep. Tonight so far, they need a touchdown.
1: Keep the same tempo going. Don't overthink it. Don't overcoach it. Just let them go. Let them play. And I know it's oversimplification on my part, but it seems like sometimes we get down there and we slow it down a little bit. So now it looks like we're doing we got the same tempo going.
0: Hank Purvis just checked in along with Matthew Fuller. Fuller's the back. Three wide receivers over to the right side. It is Fuller straight at the middle. And Matthew gets to maybe about the 15-yard line. He popped that out the backside a couple times, Tommy, with that run. And Bama just squeezed out on it there and held it to a 2-yard gain. 36 seconds remaining in the third quarter. Second down and 8 to go. They could get inside the 10 to about the 8 to pick up a first down without scoring. Brady Hunt comes over to the right side. Lenoris with Fuller. Right side Fuller. Good move. Matthew, they're dragging his leg. He does get down to about the 12-yard line. He almost pulled away.
1: Oh, he did, yeah.
0: It's a 4-yard gain on the play, and Kendall Bryles seems committed to try to run the ball down here, Tommy, and I think that's how you have to score.
1: I would put Lenoris on the corner. I'd fake it to Fuller because he's been so successful running the ball. 96 yards tonight. Let Lenoris get on the corner.
0: That's going to end the third quarter before they get that play off. When we come back, it'll be 3rd and 4 to go. With the ball on the Bama 12-yard line. Carolina trying to get something going here in the second half. They're down 35-10. 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
25: Chris Miller, Network Studios, as the Gamecocks trail Alabama 35-10 as we start the fourth quarter. Games around the top 25, Miami leads Central Michigan 52-3. LSU on top of Texas A&M 14-3. Oregon leads Southern Cal 20-10. Mississippi State 14, Missouri 10 at the half. It's Missouri State leading SMU 3-0. Earlier today, Texas beat Tennessee 20-17. You had Georgia beat Oklahoma 41-13. Notre Dame blew out Purdue 49-10. Also, it was Florida upsetting Ole Miss 52-28. Ohio State 42. Illinois 19, Texas Tech 49, Sam Houston 14, Wisconsin knocks off 13th-ranked Penn State 24-20, Utah 31, Iowa State 17, Wake Forest 30, Louisville 27, Iowa 20, Michigan 19, Houston 42, Georgia Southern 28. In the SEC, earlier today it was Kentucky, the Wildcats defeating South Alabama 45-21. The Gamecocks get the Wildcats next week. And also, Arkansas leads Tulsa 16-0 at the break. That scores from around the SEC in the top 25 with the call on the fourth quarter of action. Here's the voice of the Gamecocks, Todd Ellis.
0: Thank you, Chris. Thank you for the updates. Kalen DeBoer is the best in the country when leading at half. FBS in FBS football, 51-3 when his team is leading at halftime. They were leading today in a big way, 35-10, but Gamecocks are threatening now. They have it third down and 4 yards to go at the Bama 12. Will Norris is in with Matthew Fuller to his left. Mo Brown's in the backfield, squatted down low. They got zoom motion with Nitro behind him. Direct snap to Matthew Fuller.
1: Close.
0: And Matthew
1: close.
0: Leaning on that pile, I think, fell forward and got it. Tommy, I'm going to.
1: I don't know.
0: It's three. No, he did not. He's behind some fourth down.
1: Yeah.
0: So Carolina for the second time on this drive. Boy, that's not a good spot there. It's a full yard to go. Second time on this drive, we'll go for it on fourth down. Down 25 points.
1: Again, the Gamecocks going up the middle. Here we go again. Looks like that's the same thing right now.
0: Power formation with Lenoris under center. Handoff, right side. Fuller, five and more into the end zone. Touchdown, Carolina. Touchdown, Matthew Fuller. Well blocked on the right side, and Matthew goes over 100 yards on the day with that touchdown. Really good blocking. Darius Gray was in the lineup at that time, and Cedric Surratt.
1: Hey, what
0: part
1: we
0: of
1: did,
0: that. It looks like, Tommy, we might be going for two here. It is 35-16. That direct snap to Mo Brown. Mo trying to dive for it, and he gets in.
1: He got it. Oh, yeah.
0: Mo left from the 4-yard line and dove in as they hit him and flipped his legs over. And the big tight end showed some gusto and stretched out and got it. And now the ball game is 35-18.
1: Yeah, you know, just you go back to, well, let's see. I don't want to say that right now. Let's just go and play this thing out. Let's go.
0: Just into the fourth quarter, the Gamecocks score with a Matthew Fuller run and cut into this lead after getting two from Mo Brown. Timeout on the field presented by Williams & Williams Law Firm. It is 35-18. 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
0: Ball tipped up in the air. It picked off. The Gamecocks down the far sideline. The linebackers knocked out of bounds.
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0: back in Tuscaloosa. The Gamecocks get on the board, and the only ones who've gotten on the board here in the second half with a Matthew Fuller run on fourth down. And that went 13 plays, 75 yards. They went for it twice on fourth down before Matthew's 9-yard touchdown run. That was on the second fourth down. Let's go check on the sideline. Here's Chet Tucker.
16: And I just want to give you kind of a bird's eye view of that Matthew Fuller run. Breaks outside of the pocket. It's got a one-on-one right at the marker and a spin move that just left the linebacker or safety. Not sure whether it was 4 or 18 that came up trying to make the play, but grasping it air. But then the effort on the two-point conversion, Mo Brown leaping from about 3 or 4 yards out, gets his legs cut over and somersaults into the end zone. Big, you know, rally for the team over here on the sideline as they came off the field there.
0: Here's Max Kelly to kick off. He does so, and at the 1-yard line, Lee comes up the far hash, and we cut him down around the 26 just as he was about to break into the open. Mazio Bennett on the stop for the Carolina kickoff coverage team.
1: Matthew Fuller now, excuse me, Todd, 19 up for 112 yards and one touchdown. So he's had a good night, as always. 4 receptions, 19 yards. He's leading rusher and leading receiver again 2 weeks in a row so far.
0: Carolina at 195 rushing yards against Bama. They hadn't given that up, even close to it, all year long. Let's see if we can get a stop. Daniel Hill's in the backfield with Russell. They've yet to get on the board here in the second half. And he'll fake inside, and Russell wants to throw it. He's under pressure, and now he escapes and is running left side, pumps, makes one man miss at the 30, and now at the 40, he'll slide down around the 44-yard line. So good pressure. Dylan Stewart there on the pressure, but Russell evaded and goes 15 yards. Ah, Stewart just going too hard there, Tommy, as he got to the quarterback, a little off balance.
1: Yeah. Got to always rush under, got to hurry up, but be under control when you get there.
0: Russell with his own legs gets him up to the 41 or so of Alabama. Daniel Hill's to his right. 3 wide receivers over to the right side. Definitely a different pocket for the sophomore quarterback here in the second half. He wants to throw again. Blitz up the middle. Throws to his crossing wide receiver around the 48-yard line. That's the tight end, Caleb Edwards. Edwards has his second catch on the day. Russell doing a good job of getting the ball out of his hands.
1: Russell now 17 of 23. 280 yards.
0: Where's our pick six? Let's go. Russell on second down. They'll run the football straight at the middle this time with Daniel Hill. And Hill will get help to his feet on that big Alabama logo at midfield. And it'll be third and short for the Crimson Tide coming up. A couple tight ends check in for the Boers team. Carolina brings in some defenders, including Walker. Third down and less than a yard, it looks like. Russell's going to get under center. Got a true I formation behind him. Long snap count. Hand off left side. Hit right at the line of scrimmage.
1: He just did make it.
0: I think he fell forward and got it.
9: Daniel Hill for 1 yard. First down, Alabama.
0: And with 12-12 to go now in the fourth quarter, it's 35-18. Crimson Tide get another first down. Aiden Harris in on the stop. We almost held him up there. We shed Scott into the lineup. Oh, it seems like Vicari and Judge Collier have gone all the way at corner today. Timeout on the field.
1: Yeah, I don't
0: caught the tail end of that. Something's under review, Tommy.
1: Well, the previous play, and I'm not sure they can see if the ball at the mark was appropriate, but I guess that's what they're looking at. I thought it was really, really close myself. I don't think he thought he fumbled necessarily. But
0: well, nobody was indicating that from Carolina's side. Let's check with Chet. Chet, you got any idea what's going on here?
16: Yeah, initially right on the carry. I thought he was going to be short. You guys mentioned he fell forward, but he goes sideways first and then extends the ball. It's whether or not his knee is down. He's got to be short there looking at the replay.
1: I think he's short, too.
0: I see what you're saying now.
1: Yeah,
0: he does go sideways.
1: And the thing that the official from over here came up, linesman, and marked it real quickly. And gave him a left foot mark, too, which is the foot you want to mark it with, because that's normally when you go in that direction, you want to mark it with. It gives a little bit of an advantage for the defense as opposed to a right mark, right foot mark. Sounds crazy, people, but that's what you look at sometimes.
0: And I don't know what you're talking about. Are we having dance lessons up here?
1: You know exactly what I'm talking about. But I always look for those things on close plays like that. Is left or right foot, according to which way he's coming in for him, which way the team's going.
0: I saw on the Jumbotron as they showed the Alabama huddle, Robert Gillespie, of course, a former coach under Coach Berger, good friend of the programs, and he's had multiple jobs, but settled in here with the running backs. And now they're taking a look at this, and it is about the spot.
10: After video review, the ruling on the field of the runner being short of the line of gain is upheld. First down, Alabama.
0: Wait, short of the line of gain is upheld.
1: Yeah. I mean,
0: I think he just misspoke.
1: Yeah, well, I hope that's what he did.
0: Yeah. He meant to say the call that he advanced and crossed the line of scrimmage is upheld. Either way, the Crimson Tide got the football, and Russell breaks the huddle now with that 35-18 lead over the Gamecocks. 11:38 to go in the ball game. Burwell's a tailback. Russell play actions to him. Blitz by Carolina. And they get to him and take him down around the 41-yard line. A couple Gamecocks were there. But Duro Aye was the one who cleaned it up and put him down. -9 on the play. Blitz from the corner outside is what flushed him up into the pocket. Initially, Judge Collier on the blitz, Tommy.
1: Yeah.
0: Nice job by Clayton White.
1: Well, Kaya's upset, too, he didn't get him because he had a B on him at that time, but he set it up for everybody else back there. Alabama's got someone down.
0: Yeah, player down. And we're trying to get an eyeball on him. I don't know if that's quarterback or not. We'll step away while we figure this out. I don't think it is Russell. Timeout on the field. It is going to be second down and 19 after the sack with 11:06 to go for Alabama when we come back. It's presented by Williams & Williams Law Firm. This is Carolina Football from Learfield.
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0: Gamecocks just got another All-American heating and air sack for soldiers and another $200 donated to support our veterans. And it's got the Crimson Tide behind the chains here. Second down and 19 upcoming. That's the second on the night for the Gamecock defense. North Sellers has been sacked once. They're trying to revive this crowd here.
2: You know, Todd, if the Gamecocks continue
3: test
2: to play.
3: Test 1-2, test 1-2, test 1.
2: Maybe hold Alabama to no more points and get another score or two. There'll be something to build on going into next week.
0: Yes.
2: Something positive, and that's what we need. And because first half didn't go well, the third quarter last week didn't go well, fourth quarter didn't go well. We need something to positive to build on, and that'd be a very, very good thing to have happen. So looks like to me the intensity on defense have stepped it up a little bit. A little bit different, I guess, design over there on defense too, more man-to-man and zone, but here we go.
0: Daniel Hill's in the ball game for Russell after the lost yardage play. It's second down and 19. Ball on their own 43-yard line. Now they empty the backfield and send him out to the right. Russell looking in that direction. Pump fakes. Got to step up in the pocket. Now back out. Now being tracked by a couple of Gamecocks. And throws it down the field. Intended for his dragging tight end. And he got him. Long time to stay with Caleb Edwards that time. And Russell kept it alive and got a 21-yard gain.
2: Yeah, good throw that time. Really good heads-up play by the quarterback. Got to give him credit. He just flipped it out there, too. And
0: no Addison, no defensive end in on that time on him. I think that's Julian Walker on the far side over there as Russell breaks the huddle with a fresh set of downs and 10 minutes to go in this ball game. He's up 35 to 18. Shotgun snap, looking right side. Guns it on a deep out route to Williams. Williams with one really good. And then tackle from J.O., the former Alabama Crimson Tide linebacker, transfers playing so well, leading the Gamecocks in tackles. He gets another one, but not before it's an 11-yard gain. Williams is one shifty guy. In the red zone now are the Crimson Tide, and Dylan Stewart checks into the ball game. Couple tight ends for Bama, two wide receivers over to the left side. Fake and a screenplay right side to Edwards. The tight end gets cut down around the 15-yard line. Nice hustle play there on the outside by Carolina to get over and get him down. That was Kendall Daniels, the safety, with his most substantial play tonight. He's in there with Peyton Williams. Tony Wallace coming into the ball game. Jordan Davis slides out. First and 10. Ball on the Carolina 14-yard line. Riley's the back. And they'll play action. Rolling right is Russell. Looking right at the goal line. And I believe it's caught, but then immediately hit on the play around the 2-yard line. Actually going to mark it at the 1. That's Rico Scott, or Z wide receiver. 13-yard gain is first and goal, Alabama. Another good throw from Russell.
2: Yeah, he throws it a little sidearm sort of, but he still gets it there, and they flood the zone. He fakes to the running back Hill, moves to the right to the wide side of the field, and then he either runs it or they just try to flood the zone with some receivers. And good play design. Good execution.
0: 10th play of the drive upcoming for Bama. Daniel Hill's going to take the direct snap. He does so straight up the middle and pushes his way into the end zone. Touchdown Alabama, their first score of the second half, but that pushes the score to 41-18. And there might have been some fighting out there as the lights went low.
3: After the play, personal foul, unnecessary roughness, defense, number 6, blow to the head. The 15-yard penalty will be assessed on the succeeding kickoff.
0: Yeah, Dylan's having a rough night. I think he's gotten a lot of frustration out tonight. And apparently, it struck somebody, and 15 yards it'll cost. Here's Bama with the extra point attempt. Up and good.
4: Kick is good.
0: 7:40 to go in the ballgame. It's 42-18. We'll step aside. Timeout on the field. 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

0: And Alabama strikes for the first time in the second half to add to that 35, what was a 35-point on the scoreboard. They go 10 plays, 74 yards. Took almost 7 minutes off the clock. And again, Russell was brilliant, Tom. He's 5 for 5 on that drive. And they push it into the end zone with a direct snap to Daniel. And make it 42-18, their first score of the second half.
1: Yeah, Russell's had a big night. 20 of 26, 327 yards, and 4 touchdowns. And coming into the night, he was completing 68.7% of his passes. And, you know, he's an athlete. And I've said earlier, this is a conference of quarterbacks now. And he's another good one in this
2: number
1: conference.
2: Number 3 for Alabama.
0: They've also protected him pretty darn good tonight. We've gotten to him twice, but those were exceptional plays by us getting in there. Yeah. But for the most part, he's had way too much time. I think I'll ask Coach about that in the postgame. Don't forget, I'll have his exclusive interview. And then Chris Miller will ramp up the postgame for us. And I'll have that interview there. Faulty to kick off for Bama, because they moved it up to the 50-yard line because the penalty on Stewart. Watch out here. Be alert. Kicking from the 50. And appropriately out of the back of the end zone.
3: Kick off for the end zone. Touchback. First and 10, South Carolina at the 25. Take a look at Tide TV now for the NASCAR Drive Summary for Alabama 10 plays.
0: Well, Norris has gone all the way at quarterback. 15 to 27, 168 yards, a touchdown, and that painful pick six. All of them are tough, all the scores are, but Bama was throwing it up over the top of us in the secondary for the most part. Then they get the pick six. They scored on 4 consecutive drives, and then that got it all in the first half. Here's Lenoris with Matthew in the backfield. They'll throw on a swing route outside and hit immediately and lose big-time yardage. Harbor is hit by Morgan, and that's -5 on the play. Donovan Murph, not much of a block on the edge. So after the loss, second down and 15, ball's right on the 20-yard line. 3 wide receivers over to the right side for Lenoris. Lenoris pump fakes, now rolls right side, and throw out in the flat. And Fuller makes an over-the-head catch as he dumped it out to him. I think he wanted that curl route again, Tommy. He couldn't get it to him. Fuller with a nice job. It's just a 1-yard gain, though.
1: I think you're right on that, Todd. He also had an option to run, and there was nothing to do there. So he did the best decision. Fuller made an outstanding catch. I'm glad the ball didn't come off his hands and get picked off again. That happens sometimes.
0: Here's a 3rd and 14. For Carolina. 2 wide receivers each way. Lenoris looking left side. Now's in the pocket, in some trouble. Steps out of one, now another, rolling left side. Trying to turn the shoulders, now turns on the speed. And Lenoris dives for the marker. I believe he got it. He did. Good effort from the quarterback.
1: Slow getting up over there, but I think he's all right. Just took a little.
0: Stretched out that arm, which is always dangerous for a quarterback. But he is up. That is 4th down where the marker is. Let's see, needed to get 14. Really only got. Well, I'm not so sure about that now.
1: He didn't get it. That's what they're saying.
2: Is that the runner was short of the line of gain? The previous play is under video review.
0: Yeah, they're reviewing it, though. I didn't see that. That was all the way across the field from us, though. I have no idea. Well, let's show the replay here. Chet Tucker, we go down to him, but he's on this other side of the field as well. No question Lenoris stretched out for it. They're going to go for it on 4th down either way. Oh, Well, he put the hand down, Tommy.
1: Yeah, yeah.
0: He put the right hand down.
1: And it was in bounds, too, yep. when he put it down, too. So
0: yep.
1: And he was not out of bounds. It doesn't look like he was out of bounds before that because the other guy, the defender, kind of dragged his feet a little bit towards out of bounds. But the angle we
2: After
1: had,
2: video review, the runner made the line again. It'll be first and 10,
1: yeah.
2: South Carolina,
1: yeah.
2: at the 35-and-a-half-yard line.
1: Not only did he make the right decision, but he called it correctly, too. He said the right thing this time.
0: That's another Honda of the Carolinas first down. Good for effort by Lenore Sellers, who escaped two people in the backfield to make that run, Tommy.
1: Yeah, 13 rushes, now 70 yards for him. We said earlier, Fuller's over 100 tonight with 112 yards.
3: So.
1: It's nice to get these guys, although we're not going to win this football game, it's nice to get these guys unleashed a little bit and a little something to build on.
0: Malik Clark in the ball game at wide receiver the first time tonight, or second or so. Lenoris spins up in the pocket and hits Clark, and Clark catches it right at the 50, runs into Bama territory, then fumbles the football. Alabama picks it up and is running far sideline. And that's Luke Metz who popped the ball out of Clark's arms. And Bama takes over with 5:16 to go.
1: Excellent play that time by Lenoris. Good fake. Came out, rolling out to his right. Got away from some pressure. Threw it on the run. Excellent throw. Clark just turned it up.
0: Gamecocks with the first fumble of the night, and they lose it. Thrown an interception, and now fumble the football away. Russell's going to empty the backfield with 5:16 to go in the ball game. His team up 42-18. Scored on four straight series in the first half. Haven't looked back. Now speed sweep left side, coming all the way from Crowell. EJ from Jackson, Alabama. Gets hit, then gets his helmet knocked off. And that's a 12-yard gain on the play.
1: Johnson over there again.
0: Gamecocks return home next weekend and take on Kentucky winners today. Middle Tennessee State, I believe it was. Wasn't it who they played?
1: Not sure, really.
2: Please reset the game clock to 5 minutes. 6.

0: back upper body, yep. But that's what we think. We think it was an eye or upper. I would say maybe something around his head, some blood or something like that. Who knows? But we'll see. Hopefully he'll be back.
1: We'll be on the air 3 hours before next week's game in Columbia. And hopefully we'll be without incident and get a Carolina victory. I mean, I really respect their coach, Stein. Yeah. I think he does a great job. He was a great offensive coordinator. I think the league has really benefited from having him back in the conference. Hopefully they don't get completely well next week against us. And Bama will go back to work, and Russell wants to run it himself, trying to get out on the edge. There's a flag on the play. Going to be holding on Vicari Swain, not on him, but against him by Williams. Really nice effort on the edge by a lot of players.
2: Number one, 10-yard penalty from the previous spot, remains second down.
1: And they'll remark the ball after the penalty against Bama at the Gamecock 46-yard line. Clock is at 4:38 left in the ball game. It's 42-18. Crimson Tide, number 8 in the country. Break the pocket with Crowell in the backfield. Russell calls his man in motion, the fullback, and hands off inside. Crowell trying to leap a defender. Gets stood up, bounces up, got somebody, breaks another tackle. Carolina's there on the edge on the Gamecock sideline, and he finally gets run out of bounds. Good for him, and good hustle by Carolina, by the way. You can really tell. They play so many running backs, Tommy. They are fresh all the time. A huge advantage for the Crimson Tide.
2: South Carolina, it is their second. It will be 30 seconds. Please reset the game clock. For 4 minutes, 26 seconds. Thank you.
0: You know, Todd, you're right about that. And the old saying in football, college, whatever it is, says you can never have too many good running backs. And Carolina's got some this year as well. So a lot of it has to do with the blocking up front. And we've gotten a little better, no question about that. Alabama's a good running football team. They got 125 yards rushing tonight, though. The Gamecocks got 210 rushing tonight. And Alabama came into this game, folks, allowing only 53 yards rushing per game. And Carolina's got 210. Now, honestly, you have 210 yards in rushing, you normally would expect you're going to score more than 18 points.
1: Right.
0: But we just,
1: and it's,
0: once again,
1: it started from the beginning. I mean, we've been averaging, we're still at 4.8 yards a carry.
0: Yep.
1: I mean, anybody in America will take that. Excuse me, 5.7. Brown is the tailback now. On a third down and 12. They need to get to the Gamecock 27, 28-yard line to pick it up, does Bama. What's going on with the play? Another timeout.
2: Timeout.
1: This time Bama takes one.
2: Alabama. It's their first. It will be 30 seconds.
1: What time is it back east?
0: 10:15. You saw me look at my watch.
1: Yeah, I was thinking the same thing.
0: I know we're supposed to land, what, at 2:30 or 3 o'clock this
1: morning. Yeah, that's right. Got an hour drive.
0: Yep.
1: Of all things, this sounds like something that happens to us in Arkansas. It used to be so hard to get in there.
0: Yep.
1: But now Tuscaloosa, they're repaving their runway. And so we couldn't fly directly in or fly out of here tonight. We always fly into Birmingham. So we're busing back to Birmingham and then flying back. So a tough night in Alabama altogether. And I am not saying that selfishly. I'm just saying Bama got another check on us with that one. We got to ride back to Birmingham. Although they're having to do the same, by the way, when they play these away games this year. Crimson Tide will not have to be able to fly out of Tuscaloosa. Daniel Hill's in the ball game. I think we're set to play with 4:26 to go. A third down and 12. They're at the Carolina 39-yard line. Russell's got three wide receivers right.

0: Right side, high snap is handled. He's bouncing in the pocket, backing up. Guns one down the middle of the field. Caught at the 10. And at the 5, now down to the 3. What a throw. Marshall Prickett, tight end across the middle. He lofted it over our zone defenders that were down there. Oh, my goodness. What a perfect throw. It's good for 37 yards. And that's what I think Shane Beamer is going to have a lot to say about the postgame, Tommy, is they've been throwing up the ball over top of us in the zone game tonight.
1: They have, and they did it last week, although they blitzed us on the corners last week for two long ones. But it's just been a long time since I've seen this from Carolina defense.
0: And it's first and goal at the 1 yard line. I formation again. Motion with the tight end right side. Toss sweep right. Now cutting back to the left and in trouble. Crowell spins back. That was bad for Bama and good for Carolina from day one. A lot of penetration by the Gamecock defense. It's minus 10. How often do you see that on a tall sweep play, Tommy?
1: Well, there was nowhere to run on Carolina's left defensive side that time. We had it stuffed over there. And when the running back became turned around, it was Crowell who decided to come back. Our penetration on the other side was there. So it was ugly. Ugly from Alabama's standpoint, from really the snap on.
0: Game clock is under 3 minutes now, 2:55. And that'll bring up second and goal from the 11 after the lost yardage play. A lot of substitutions for Carolina now. And Russell's going back under center again. Hand off, sweep play left side to his tailback. Stood up, dropped down right at the 10-yard line. Maybe a gain of one on the play. J.R. Johnson and UC team up on that tackle. And the last timeout on the field.
2: Timeout, South Carolina. It is their third. It will be 30 seconds.

0: Yeah, I really can't remember when somebody put 385 passing yards on our defense. It's been a long time since we've had a couple of these key pass rushers and, you know, good corners we've relied on, Tommy, but give them credit. And Bama's got themselves another good quarterback, obviously.
1: They do. They run some good pass routes against us as well, and just like last week. And, you know, we got some work to do back there, no question about it. But, again, I just said, and I'll ask you this too, Todd, when have you, speaking of, you haven't seen it in a while, when have you seen a Carolina team get 210 yards rushing and only score 18 points? I mean, it's just really amazing to me. But,
0: well, Shane Beamer's 13-1 when we rush for 200 yards or more, and it won't be tonight. All right, third down and 9. Third to go, goal to go at the 11-yard line. And Russell's going to take it himself and try to run one in. Bounces towards the pylon, and I think they call that out of bounds was Russell. And there's a little bit of scuffle as they protect their quarterback down there towards the sideline. Still going on. Yeah, at least the talking part of it. Let's see where they mark this.
2: The ruling on the field is the runner was short of the goal line. It'll be fourth down.
0: Judge Collier with the stop. I'm not sure it was, Tommy.
1: I'm sure they'll look at that again. Here we go.
2: This is the 2-minute timeout.
1: Let's take a look at it.
0: Two-minute timeout. Bama's threatening again, and they lead it 42-18. Timeout on the field. The rule is set by Williams and Williams Law Firm. This is Carolina Football from Learfield.
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0: has tradition here. A little Dixieland delight played by Alabama. A lot to celebrate tonight. They're up 42-18 over the Gamecocks and threatening again. Actually, may have scored here, Tommy. I don't know if they finished reviewing it or not during the break, but I think they were reviewing the Russell run.
1: Yeah, I'm not sure either. I know one thing, though. Alabama, I like their game presentation. They play a lot of songs that all the fans can sing to. And I don't care your age or your whatever. I like that. I like that and probably a little less of the high-tech stuff myself. But it gets everybody in it. So it's a lot of fun. A lot of fun. Got to give it to them. Again, some quick stats here. Matthew Fuller, 19 rushes, 112 yards, and one touchdown. Receiving five touches, 20 yards. So he's had a big night.
2: After video review, it is a touchdown. The runner crossed the goal line prior to any part of his body stepping out of bounds.
1: No real surprise there.
0: No. Yeah. I think it was the right call.
1: Yep. Gamecocks played a little bit better here in the second half. Still got a lot of work to do, but a little bit better.
0: Russell has officially done it all tonight now. 21 of 27, 365, four touchdowns through the air and one on the ground. And Bama for the extra point to try to make it 49-18. Swing it up. And good.
1: Bama came into the game averaging 465 yards, .7. Yards, rather, per game tonight, 491. So, Gamecocks didn't slow them down much.
0: And 47 points per game they were averaging. They're at 49 now, of course. Yeah, they got themselves an offense. No question.
1: Gamecocks, on defense, it held teams to 258 yards per game and, of course, gave up 491 here tonight. So, long trip back to Columbia tonight, folks.
0: Here's Bama to kick off.

0: puts his foot into it. It's over the head of Holman.
1: Take a look at Tide TV now for the NASCAR Drive submarine from Alabama. Plays 49 yards in 2 minutes and 47 seconds. Several highlight plays.
0: Cutter Woods comes on for the Gamecocks with 2 minutes to go in the ball game. Back at quarterback. Let his ball at west side up in Anderson, South Carolina.
2: Some of us were talking at halftime, think we may have seen him a little bit earlier. No one's wishing that, but thought that, but Lenoir's came out and played better.
0: Yeah, he
2: and
0: did.
2: So we got some things going, so it all worked out. So now he's getting to play on the field at Alabama, which is the SEC on the road, of course. Good for him.
0: Augusta's the back, and they'll hand it to him, and he'll sweep right side. Isaiah running hard and brought down as he crosses the 25-yard line, a 2-yard gain on the play. Cutter on the season, 7 of 11 for 74 yards and some limited action. For 11,000 yards to Cutter in high school and 120 touchdowns. Woods out of the gun working. He will throw it. And Cutter with a deep out route. Good throw to Mazio Bennett. Ripped it over there towards the Alabama bench. And that's another Honda of the Carolinas first down.
2: We've talked about this, Todd, several times on the air, but there's no one I enjoy watching in practice more than him, Cutter Woods. He emulates everything they're trying to do with the other quarterbacks and just a good, intense kid.
0: Oh, he gunned one to Mazio now over the middle, and Mazio couldn't bring it in. Pretty firm football for a 10-yard throw, but Mazio's got to bring that in.
2: You also got to get it down as a quarterback, too. These receivers do not like going across the middle. Even the ones I played with, they'd come back in the huddle and say, get it down, because you open your whole body up to having a horrible lick then. So it's natural to feel that way, so throw it down a little bit lower.
0: Cutter again, looking right side, now going to roll to his right and dumps it off to Isaiah Gustav, who makes the catch, steps out of bounds around the 45-yard line. 1:08 to go in the ball game. Carolina's down 49-18.
2: Cutter's got some wheels, too. Not the speed that a Lenoir Sellers has, but he still can run.
0: Very agile.
2: Yes.
0: Yep. No, he's got escapability.
2: Nice pocket awareness as well.
0: DJ Black and Clark check in. Clark had a catch and fumble. Led to the last Alabama score. It'll be handoff inside. And Augusta looks a little banged up. He might have gotten hit in the lower body.
2: Gosh, tried to run it up there, sneak one in on him, and didn't work. So fourth down and about, what is that, 8, I guess?
0: Fourth down and 7 with 46 seconds to go. Christian Clark's got to come in for Augusta. Cutter wants to throw it, though, with a 3-man rush. Steps up in the pocket, swings the shoulders, looking for somebody. But unfortunately, on fourth down, he just runs out of bounds. So that'll turn it over on downs. Cutter would know better. He should have tried something.
2: Yeah. Yep.
0: Tried something there.
2: Had Harbor down the middle. Just flip it out to him and let him go up and try to grab it or do something with it.
0: 35 seconds remaining in the ball game. New quarterback Mack coming in for Alabama.
2: Alabama stays undefeated. Wins over Kentucky, Florida State, and now South Carolina.
0: They go to Mississippi State next week, Tommy.
2: Mm-hmm.
0: By the way, is down. Missouri is on top of Mississippi State.
2: Really?
0: By 24-10. What was it, Kirsch? Okay. And Bama's going to take the knee.
2: Hey,
0: 24-17.
2: Yeah.
0: So that'll do it. Tough night in Tuscaloosa, to say the least. Number 8, Alabama, jumps on top of the Gamecocks, who have 2 drives inside the 30 in the first quarter and can't score. And then Alabama went 4 straight drives and never looked back. They lead it and win it 49-18. Coming up, we'll start to recap tonight's game in a few moments on the Carolina Locker Room Report. 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
14: Gamecocks fall 49-18 to the 8th-ranked Alabama Crimson Tide. Let's go to Tommy Suggs now for tonight's Terminex Pest Player of the Game. Tommy?
2: All right, Chris. Thank you very much. You know, you look at the defensive side and you give up this many points, it's hard to pick someone there. But we do want to give a shout-out to J.R. Johnson, the middle linebacker, number zero. He really had a good ball game. Had 8 tackles tonight, and I think 6 of those were solo. So we – 5 solo tackles, so – really played well. But you look at the offensive side, it's got to be Matthew Fuller again. 19 rushing attempts, 112 yards, 1 touchdown. Then he caught 5 passes tonight for 20 yards, and his longest one there was 6 yards. So we congratulate Matthew Fuller again. He is a running back, number 28 for the Gamecocks, junior, 5'11", 221 out of Jessup, Georgia. So we congratulate Matthew Fuller as a Terminex Pest Player of the Game, sponsored by Terminex, celebrating over 75 years in Gamecock country. Chris, back to you.
14: 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When we return, we'll have your full game highlights. The Carolina Locker Room Report continues from Learfield.
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14: Gamecocks fall to Alabama by a score of 49-18. Chris Miller back at our network studios. Things started pretty good for Carolina with a big run by Matthew Fuller on the opening play of the game, but unfortunately they get nothing on that drive. Bama would answer a couple drives later. It would be one play, 75 yards, and they would take the lead.
0: Here's Alabama back to work on offense. Trayshawn Brown's the back to the right of Russell. Claps for the football, gets it. He wants to throw, draws back deep. Looking for an out route, now down the field on a crossing route. Got a man at the 30, at the 15, 10, touchdown. 75 yards, Alabama, and Keelan Russell break it up for a 75-yard touchdown throw.
14: Just like that, 7-0, Bama leads it. Gamecocks would punt. Alabama gets the football back, 9 plays, 70 yards. Guess what? It's on repeat. Keelan Russell with a touchdown throw.
0: Taking time, and that's going to run the quarter. No, they let the play go. Russell's got plenty of time throwing towards the end zone. Caught. Touchdown. Ryan Coleman Williams, 32 yards out.
14: Gamecocks had opened the second quarter with a 10-play, 59-yard drive. They get on the board with a field goal.
0: Mason Love looks like he's ready. They snap it back to him. It's a good snap. It's kicked up. Plenty good. And by the crowd noise, which is none, it's good. Carolina gets 3.
14: Ensuing drive, Alabama would continue to grow that lead once again with a Keelan Russell touchdown pass.
0: One wide receiver set, one back in the backfield. Russell wants to bounce in the pocket. Guy's got plenty of time. Now still looking. Now down the field, wide open is Williams. At the 15, 10, 5 into the end zone. Wow. Ryan Coleman Williams. Tommy, nobody can cover that long.
14: After another Carolina punt, the first half video game for Keelan Russell would continue with another touchdown pass.
0: Russell wants to throw it back in the end zone, one-handed. Caught. Oh, good gracious, Tommy.
2: Wow.
14: Yeah, Tommy Suggs, words say it best, wow. Well, he should have held on because he needed a wow on this next play, as on the ensuing play from scrimmage, Alabama makes the hole even deeper.
0: We moved it. We just, as Tommy said, shot ourselves in the foot a couple times. Fuller's the back in the backfield. And he'll throw a wide receiver screen, but it'll be picked off. It's a pick six. Oh, the safety in the corner step right in front of it. Red Morgan, the outside backer. And just like that, when we needed a drive, there's a pick six from Alabama. It's 34-3, Crimson Tide.
14: Okay, so it's 35-3, Alabama on top. Gamecocks do need a drive, and they get one. Their best drive of the night. It's 8 plays, 75 yards, and it ends with this touchdown.
0: Gun play action inside, wants to go. He's got Nick Harbor caught at the 10-5. Touchdown flag on the play. Hold on. Hold on.
2: He's either going to be pass interference on Harbor or either on Alabama. because that's where it was called.
20: Prior to the pass, holding. Defense, number 5.
2: There you go.
20: Penalty is declined. The result of the play is a touchdown.
14: Gamecocks would continue to fight back in the third quarter after a series of punts from teams. The entire third quarter was actually scoreless. Start of the fourth quarter, it's a 13-play, 75-yard drive that ends with another Gamecock touchdown.
0: Power formation with Lenoris under center. Handoff, right side, Fuller, 5 and more into the end zone. Touchdown, Carolina. Touchdown, Matthew Fuller. Well blocked on the right side, and Matthew goes over 100 yards on the day with that touchdown.
14: So you're thinking, maybe, just maybe there's a way. Alabama said, nah, next drive. Let's go ahead and squash those dreams with a 10-play, 74-yard drive that ends with another touchdown, this time on the ground.
0: 10th play of the drive upcoming for Bama. Daniel Hill's going to take the direct snap. He does so straight up the middle and pushes his way into the end zone.
14: So 42-18, Bama leads. They would recover a Gamecock fumble, and then they'd finish Carolina off with a 70-play, 40-yard drive that ends with a Keelan Russell touchdown. Why not? I mean, he had the night. He's the one who essentially puts the dagger in the heart of the Gamecocks. It's the most wonderful time of the year, and that's football season. Whether you're toasting a win or gearing up for the big game, Bottles Beverage Superstore is always a win. 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We will be back to continue the Carolina Locker Report after this timeout. 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
0: Ball tipped up in the air. It picked off. The Gamecocks down the far sideline. 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
14: 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The Gamecocks fall by a score of 49-18 to the Alabama Crimson Tide. Let's look at your stats right now. Sellers, 18-30, a buck 85 with a touchdown and a pick. The lone real bright spot offensively, Matt Fuller, 19 carries, 112 yards and a touchdown. Sellers had 13 for 72. Coleman, 3 for 20. Leading receiver was Nick Harbor, 3 catches for 42 yards and a score. Bennett had 2 for 28. Black, 2 for 28. Malik Clark had 1 for 21. Brady Hunt, 2 for 20. Matt Fuller, 5 catches for 20 yards. Across the way, Alabama, Keelan Russell, 21 of 27, 365 and 4 touchdowns. Edrade Corral, 6 catches, 50 yards. You had Keelan Russell, 8 carries, 35 yards and a touchdown. Treshawn Brown, 4 for 22. Hill, 8 for 15 and a score. Ryan Coleman-Williams, leading receiver, 5 catches, 98 yards and 2 touchdowns. Brooks had 2 for 78 and a score, and Pritchett had 2 for 60. Team stats look like this. Total yardage, Gamecocks in with 419 yards, but just, again, could not really turn those into points. Alabama had 489 yards. Gamecocks 3 of 14 on third down. Alabama was 5 of 10. Gamecocks were 3 of 5 on fourth down, so there was that. Running the football, Gamecocks ran it for 216 compared to 124 for Bama. Time of possession was pretty much even. 29-40 for Carolina, 30-20 for Bama. Gamecocks lost the turnover battle by a score by a number of 2-0. The Gamecocks fall 49-18 to the Alabama Crimson Tide as the official airport of the Gamecocks. CAE is committed to getting Gamecocks where they want to go with ease. 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
14: 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First off, of course, Carolina falls 49-18 to the Alabama Crimson Tide. Top 25 action Right now, Texas A&M getting absolutely bulldozed by LSU, 35-6. That game's in the fourth quarter. Oregon leading Southern Cal 34-27. Missouri and Mississippi State are all tied. Here come the Mizzou. Here comes Mizzou. Actually, Mississippi State has come back. They trailed in this game. 24-24 the score in that one. SMU leads Missouri State 14-10. Earlier, number one Texas 20, Tennessee 17. It was Georgia 41, Oklahoma 13. Notre Dame 49, Purdue 10. Florida upsets Ole Miss 52-28. Miami 52, Central Michigan 3. Ohio State beats Illinois 42-19, Texas Tech 49, Sam Houston 14. Wisconsin upsets Penn State 24-20. That was in Happy Valley. Utah 31, Iowa State 17. Wake Forest goes on the road to defeat number 16 Louisville 30-27. Iowa edges Michigan 20-19, and Houston top Georgia Southern 42-28. And other SEC games not involving top 25 programs. You saw Arkansas, they currently lead Tulsa 34-6. That game's in the fourth quarter. Also earlier today, Kentucky beat South Alabama 45-21, and Auburn edged Vanderbilt 21-15. Games in the ACC. It's App State trailing in-state. NC State leading App State 41-31. You have Georgia Tech on top of Stanford 3-0. Pittsburgh beat Bucknell 59-0. Virginia Tech stays undefeated as they beat Boston College 21-14. Florida State 34, Central Arkansas 7. Duke 62, William & Mary 7. And Virginia 42, Delaware 3. That scores from around the country. And, of course, in the ACC as well as the SEC. This is the Carolina Locker Room Report on the Gamecock Sports Network from Learfield.
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14: Tough one tonight, Tyler, for the Gamecocks, 49-18, and really a game that they never were really in. When you really look at it, it started good. You get the big run on the first play of the game, but then I think that drive stalling out and getting no points of that was kind of a telltale story of what was going to happen in the game.
0: The major what-if sliding doors, what could have been, is do you score on those first two drives where you had miscues, came away with no points? Let's just say they come away with 10 points. I mean, you had a 56-yard run to start the game. Let's say you get a touchdown. Let's say you don't get a penalty. You don't get a drop pass. You score a touchdown on that drive. Then the next one, you don't have things go wrong on that drive. You don't have the fourth and two that turned out to be a turnover on downs. Let's say you get a field goal on that play, and it's 10-0. What then? What does this game look like if the Gamecocks score on their first two drives and don't stub their toe like we saw them do, unfortunately, against Mississippi State, where they, you know, imploded a little bit inside the 30, got in their own way? What does this game look like if that happens? But, of course, we don't play the game of woulda, coulda, shoulda. We play what actually happened. And what actually happened is the Gamecocks came away with no points on those first two drives. Secondary had a rough night. Again, just making some notes here. I thought the pick six deflated that sideline. It really deflated the game for the Gamecocks in so many different ways. They did show a lot of fight in the second half. And I know you and Chet do this. Me and you have done this many times. You look at the, if you would have told me this and that happened, Gamecocks rushing, 218 yards. Coming in, Alabama was only giving up an average of 53 yards on the ground. Gamecocks had 218 yards and came away with just 18 points, 5 yards a carry.
14: And they had 419 yards of total offense.
0: Yeah.
14: Again, the number was strong.
0: Mm-hmm.
14: But unfortunately, as we've seen a couple weeks in a row now, the high yardage totals are not necessarily equaling high points.
0: I want to say this, too. I thought the offensive game plan for Alabama was very interesting. You know, we talked a lot about in the pregame how Russell can certainly extend plays and improvise and do a lot of things on the run. They kept him in the pocket, and he picked apart the secondary for the better part of that first half inside the pocket. Not a lot of pressure on Russell. Give credit to the Alabama offensive line. I thought they played outstanding. And I made this note, too. I thought first half into the third quarter, didn't seem as much in the fourth. I thought Fred J.R. Johnson played really hard.
14: It seemed
0: like he was in on a lot of plays and just stood out to me. Those are just some of the notes that I made. And Johnson played really hard.
14: Final score, Alabama 49, Carolina 18. You are listening to the Carolina Locker Room Report on the Gamecock Sports Network from Learfield.
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14: Gamecocks fall to Alabama by a score of 49-18 on the road. And watching some games happening in the SEC right now, Missouri and Mississippi State in a battle. This game happening down in Starkville. 24-24 with 5 minutes to go. Mississippi State, Tyler, looks like they're trying to drive for the winning score.
0: Yeah, tricky Missouri here. Mississippi State, kind of the beloved team, the hot team in the SEC that everybody's talking about. And Missouri giving them a dogfight here at their place at Mississippi State.
14: Tyler, looking at this game, I think some of the same problems the Gamecocks defense had last week came back again. Big plays vertically. Mm-hmm. Keelan Russell attacking this Gamecocks secondary, much like Kamario Taylor did last week.
0: Yeah. I think a big takeaway for fans and media is going to be, and we're going to hear from Coach Shane Beamer. He said it actually at the halftime break. Ball just being thrown over the heads of the secondary. Secondary was very disappointing tonight. But I do want to go back to Taylor and, or excuse me, Russell, as we're watching Kamario Taylor with Mississippi State. But Russell just picking apart the Gamecock secondary, staying in the pocket, just showing just how talented that guy is. And let's not forget here, folks, I know this hurts even more after kind of repeating some of the same mistakes against Mississippi State, but this is the eighth ranked team in the country, and it was at home. And it was a night game for Alabama. So this you're talking about one of the toughest places to play, one of the best teams in the nation, and they showed you why. So I think that is important to put that in perspective for this loss as well.
14: Keelan Russell goes 21-27, 365, 4 touchdowns, 0 interceptions. Oh, and then just to add insult to injury, 8 carries, 35 yards, including a touchdown. So 5 TDs for Keelan Russell on the night. That wraps up tonight's Carolina Locker Report. Carolina Calls postgame is next on the Gamecock Sports Network from Learfield.
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1: Gamecocks fall to Alabama by a score of 49-18. As you heard, I'm Chris Miller. He is Tyler Cupp taking your calls on Carolina Calls. Let's go to Adam from Columbia. Adam, you're on Carolina Calls.
2: Hey, how y'all doing today?
1: We're okay, Adam.
2: Hello. Well, here's the thing. We're paying these players lots of money, and they're not playing like that, and I hate to say it. Let's just say we lose to Kentucky and Florida. I think there's a chance there might be a change. I know the buyout is because it's big, but you're losing fan support. I'm sorry. And he promised us we'll be in the playoff. That's just he should not have done that. Thank you for taking my call.
1: Adam, we appreciate your call. Thanks for the phone call. We'll take one more before we go to Coach Beamer. Let's go to Red from Greer. Red, you're on Carolina Calls.
3: Hey, guys. This is a tough call for me because I'm usually one of the few optimists that calls in. But if you'll indulge me just for a second, I want to state a few facts and figures, and then y'all can move on to the next caller. Past 2 weeks, we've given up 6 touchdowns over 25 yards, probably another half dozen over 35 that didn't go for touchdowns. We have one play tonight where 77 on the line got stuck in the matrix and didn't even move until 2 seconds after the ball was snapped. We had 3 guys standing in the end zone within 5 feet of each other that let somebody run right between them and catch a touchdown over their heads. We come out and run tempo a couple times early in the game, but then at the end of the third, we stand around and waste 30 seconds on play clock and then freak out because we can't get a third down play ran before the end of the third quarter. We cut it 35-17, and not once did we run tempo. But then we're calling timeouts with 4:26 left to go in the game and down 24 points. And for me, the absolute worst part is that when we're down 35-3, we've got guys staring at the crowd, making the hush sign, and we're standing over players after we make an average tackle, buckling the seatbelt like we've got them on lock, and it's just embarrassing. We've solicited all this money from donors for NIL. I think it's the 16th most in the country, and the players just aren't delivering. We went out and got 16-6, a ton of money, and people eventually are going to stop giving this money because they're not going to trust the coach's word on what they're capable of. I'm not to the point where I'm worried about explaining to my wife in the back seat that's asleep what's going on with the team like the guy from last week, but I feel sorry for y'all because it's only the fourth game. And I appreciate y'all and everything that y'all do. Y'all are now the highlight of my Saturdays, and don't take that personally. But anyway, go talk, guys. I'll talk to you later.
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9: 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Who are you, and why do you have that guitar? Now you are.

0: tough one tonight in Alabama. Your team falls 49-18, and it can all start where it always starts, kind of at the beginning, which is the opening quarter. We went twice inside the 30-yard line and didn't get scores. Tell me a little bit about the thought process there, and we were moving the ball well on them early on in the ball game.
1: Yeah, it was a great start, you know, went down the field, and so we talked to the team in the locker room about it at just now is we got to finish drives in the red zone, and when you're on the road in the SEC, you got to be able to, you know, convert red zone opportunities into points, and we didn't do that tonight.
0: The fourth down and two call, tush push, talk to me a little bit about that. As you know, the down and distance, how far we had to go, and did we execute it well?
1: Certainly one we'd like to, you know, have back. Now, give them credit. They played it well. It's very similar. We did something very similar against Kentucky back in 2024 with Brady, and we converted on it. They did a good job of recognizing it and, you know, slanting their defensive linemen into the A-gaps, and you know, they did a good job defending it, you know, fourth and two. We felt like we could, you know, get a quick one in there and get it. But, you know, hindsight being 2020, you know, probably should have called timeout and knowing that it was, you know, fourth and two and not fourth and one.
0: Coach, they scored on four straight drives. Then they had the pick six, which put us the game out of reach in a lot of ways. But what was shocking tonight was really that they threw the ball over the top on us a lot. And between our pass rush and our good corners and secondary play, we hadn't had that happen to us in a long time. Your thoughts on what happened tonight on our defense?
1: Yeah, inexcusable to have the ball thrown over our heads like that. I mean, when you give up that many explosives, you're going to get your butt beat by 31 points on the road, and that's what happened tonight. So, we got too many veteran guys in that secondary. We're playing some young people in that secondary. But, you know, some of those explosives we gave up Todd were into, you know, simple zone coverages. So we've obviously got to look at how we're coaching it and make sure that we continue to put our players in better positions to make plays.
0: Coach, we ran for over 200 yards against this crowd again tonight. Again, we're averaging more than 200 yards rushing in a ball game. And still, it's hard to believe you score only 18 points when you're averaging, I think we were averaging 5.8 yards a carry.
1: Yeah, you know, that was a big point of emphasis tonight. I told you on the radio show Thursday night that we needed to do two things. We needed to run the ball, and we needed to affect the other team's quarterback. And I felt like we ran the ball well. We obviously did not affect their quarterback enough, but, you know, we ran the ball, and we got to continue to hang our hat on running the football, which we showed tonight. I mean, nobody's been able to run the ball against these guys, and we did it. So that's something to continue to build on. But, you know, when you lose the turnover battle, which we did, and you lose the explosive play battle, which, you know, I'm sure we got killed in that, it's gonna be hard to win games.
0: We'll talk to Coach further about this ball game and look ahead, plus our Prisma Health injury report when we come back after this message from Sansbury Eye Centers.
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6: 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It picked off. The Gamecocks down the far sideline. The linebackers knocked out of bounds.
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3: Welcome back to Tuscaloosa. The Gamecocks fall on the road tonight to go to 2-2 on the season. Coach, you were already down defensive lineman before the game started. And then Kelby Collins got injured. How's he doing? How's the health of the football team overall?
4: Yeah, I think he's okay. They took him to the hospital to get an X-ray. Initially, they thought he just got poked in the eye, but then they were worried about a broken bone in his face. Mm-hmm. So they took him to the hospital to make sure everything was okay. I believe everything checked out okay. Obviously, he wasn't able to return, but that's a big loss when we're already down, you know, Gabe Brownlow Dindy, so you're down two defensive tackles against a really good, you know, offensive line. I thought the guys that came in there played well, and good to see Aiden Harris, freshman, in there making plays, Jordan Thomas. So we've got some depth at that defensive tackle position, and we got to continue to develop it.
3: Lenore seemed to pull himself together there in the second half. He had a bad pick six in the ball game. Did he say anything to you about that play? What when it looked like the regular RPO where he either hands it off or throws the hitch route on the outside, just didn't see the safety?
4: Yeah, you know, can't happen. We got to be better there. A simple RPO that we've run a million times, and you end up just can't happen.
3: How about the morale of the team right now, Coach? I know you got in the locker room, spent some time with them on your own, just with the team.
4: Yeah, they hurt. Yeah. Nobody thought we'd be sitting here 2-2, and nobody thought we would come on the road. And after, you know, two years in a row against these guys, games that come down to the fourth quarter, last possession, to, you know, get in the hole like we did. But proud of the response in the second half, proud of the way that, you know, our guys came out of the locker room at halftime. I knew they would. And, you know, we need to be better. I told them that when you're, you know, in this league, man, and if you're inconsistent, you have a bad quarter, which we had a bad third quarter last week against State, and we had a bad, really, in my mind, second quarter, you know, into the first, beginning of the second tonight, it can get out of hand quickly.
3: Yeah, gets away from you. It did tonight for the Gamecocks. Carolina falls to Alabama. They go 2-2 on the season. Next week, we welcome the Kentucky Wildcats into Williams-Brice Stadium. It's a 4:15 kickoff. Make sure you're with us on the Gamecock Sports Network. Stay with us. Chris Miller, have your post-game show and more coming up. 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

0: What was the biggest moment today? Let's find out with this week's Play of the Game.
1: Gun play action inside. Wants to go. He's got Nick Harbor caught at the 10-5. Touchdown flag on the play. Hold on.
2: He's got either going to be pass interference on Harbor or either on Alabama. Because that's where it was called.
3: Prior to the pass, holding. Defense, number 5.
2: There you go.
3: The penalty is declined. The result of the play is a touchdown.
4: 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Chris Miller with Tyler Cupp taking your calls on Carolina Calls. 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
5: Hey, thanks for taking my call, guys. Tough night, but still a good night to be a Gamecock. Before we start talking about throwing the baby out with the bathwater, which I'm sure you guys are going to get plenty of calls tonight like that, so I hope y'all have the delay button going. But I'm looking at the schedule, and this is going to sound absolutely bonkers, and I know everyone's going to think I'm a sunshine pumper and all this other stuff. But based on the way this team has played and other teams are playing, the stretch, Oklahoma, Texas A&M, and Arkansas, and then Clemson to close out the season. It's not terribly out of the realm of possibility for this team to get to 6 wins. Those are 4 off teams whose offenses are anemic, and our defense should be able to hold itself pretty well again. So I don't think that it's crazy to think that we get to 6-6 before this is over. Going to be tough. You know, next week with Kentucky and Florida, but we always seem to play Tennessee tough at home, and, you know, Georgia's going to be what Georgia's going to be. As far as that's concerned, the one thing that does concern me more than anything else tonight is, you know, the interaction between Stewart and Beamer that was caught on camera, and then Stewart throwing the punch at the end of the game. Like a lot of people, you know, we've given money to the Garnet Trust, and they've turned around and gone off of people's word and given money to some of the players. And I don't know that that's the type of thing that we want to see representing the university, caught on camera or period at all. So that's my only big concern coming out of tonight. I think you've got an office that's working. You know, and everyone's going to say, oh, we need to change everything. But we're putting up 400-plus yards a game, and we're missing fairly wide-open receivers, which would push that number even higher. And this offense is only 4 games old now. And I would hate to see everybody just give up and throw their hands up and not give Coach Clem and Coach Smooth on the offensive line their time and their props because the run game is back. The pass game is much improved as far as pass blocking. The offensive line is doing a great job. And the offensive per play number and total yards numbers are much better than they've been the past 2 seasons. So it's not all doom and gloom in Columbia. And I think we've got a chance still to turn things around, even after a tough night like tonight. So I just wanted to throw that out there just to let people think about it and chew on it a little bit before everybody just threw up their hands and said, you know, it's time to start all over, which I just don't think we're quite there yet. I think there's still a chance for the season to turn out okay.
4: Appreciate the phone call, Jay.
6: Yeah, I was just going to comment on the back and forth between Coach Shane Beamer and Dylan Stewart. For those driving down the road or for those who have not seen the immediate post-game comments that Beamer made to the media, this is from David Kloninger of the Post and Courier. Beamer, on the back and forth between he and Stewart, he said, quote, "That's just 2 competitors, fiery personalities. That is life in the arena." He also commented briefly on the haymaker that Stewart threw there in the end zone. He said he thought Stewart really gutted it out. He said that last snafu, unacceptable. You can have emotion, but not play emotional, and you have to make sure it's not affecting the team. Those were comments from Beamer regarding Stewart and those two incidents there.
4: Appreciate the phone call, Jay. Hey, are you on the go and want to stay connected to live college sports anywhere in the country? 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
4: Gamecocks fall 49-18 to the Alabama Crimson Tide. You heard, I'm Chris Miller. He's Tyler Cupp. Back to the lines, Bobby from Charlotte here on Carolina Calls. 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
5: Oh, hey, thanks, guys. Hey, I got to give a shout-out to my man, Jay. I believe he's in Charlotte, too. Hey, bud, I'm in Charlotte. Text the fellas your address, because I got to come over and get some of that garnet Kool-Aid. I mean, am I supposed to be happy, guys, if we somehow miraculously go 6-6 this season? Because I'm not going to be happy. I don't want to go watch us play in the Pulon Weed Eater Bowl in Boise, Idaho, or whatever, on the blue turf. I mean, dude, we you know, last couple of seasons, this has been building, right? We went 5-7, missed a bowl game. Then we had a great year. Then we were in the top 15, expectations at an all-time high, and we went 4-8. And now I'm supposed to be excited because we might have to, you know, win one for the Gipper just to get to 6-6? No. Guys, here's what I found just most depressing about the last 2 weeks. You got last week where we blew it in just ridiculous fashion after jumping on a team. So then we follow that up with getting jumped on. And we're down, whatever, 35-10 at halftime, I think it was. And the off-the-field kind of shenanigans are happening with Stewart. We're seeing undisciplined play.
13: We're seeing a fourth down play where I think one of the callers, props to him, he said, my man got stuck in the matrix, like a glitch. And we're running Brady Hunt on fourth down and two. I mean, come on. I just think, man, this is not anything that's happening in a vacuum. And you guys understand it. Man, I feel bad for y'all. Y'all got like armadillo skin having to sit here and take these calls. But it's just like, you know, this is not in a vacuum, and y'all know that. And I'm not trying to be negative, man. Maybe somehow something miraculous happens and we turn it around. But bro, looking at the rest of our schedule and how those teams are playing, man, I tell you what, I'm not looking forward to going to the Swamp, and I'm not looking forward to Kentucky coming in here next week, to be honest with you, especially after what we've seen out of our secondary. And one of you guys were right. It's just so frustrating as a fan. It feels like the second we fix something from season to season, it's like whack-a-mole, something else pops up. And now all of a sudden the secondary is burnt toast. So, guys, I feel for you. I'm super frustrated. And to me, I'm just going to be honest, and I'll get off with this. This, to me, feels like the end of the Muschamp run, which we all went through, and it's just kind of this air of, what do you call it, like inevitability. And that's what I'll get off with, fellas. Thanks for taking my call.
4: Bobby, thanks for your call. We'll stay in the Charlotte area. Landon from Fort Mill, you're on Carolina Calls. Landon, you're on Carolina Calls. Go ahead.
14: I hope and pray for Coach Beamer that good Lord will give him a national championship. And also, I just want good Lord to turn our Gamecocks into a football powerhouse so we can at least feel better about ourselves. And I also want like things to go our way this time. And I also want the Gamecocks to do very, very well. And I just want Coach Beamer's dream to come true of bringing us a national championship. And I just don't want things to go wrong. And I really hope and pray that things will work out and good Lord will give us what we want. And he will like turn us into a powerhouse and give us championships to keep us happy. And also, I want things to get better for us. I don't want us blaming coaches, and I just want things to go our way. And he gives our Gamecocks a championship and our Carolina Panthers too. Also, I want to have all the glory for Coach Beamer that he needs and make Frank Beamer happy that he will get us a championship and everything will work out well for him.
4: Awesome. Appreciate it. Thanks for the phone call, Landon. I like the shout out to the Panthers too. They're not, I got the Browns tomorrow, so there you go.
6: Yeah.
4: Gamecocks fall to Alabama by a score of 49-18. We'll take more of your calls next on Carolina Calls. 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
1: Along with Tyler Cupp, we're here taking your calls. Carolina Falls 49-18 to the Alabama Crimson Tide. We'll go right to the lines. 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
2: Hello.
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2: Okay, yeah. Hey, look, I've never been, you know, a fan of Beamer. I he was not really aggressive enough for my taste. I always felt when we got ahead, he gets overcautious. But I wouldn't lay this at Beamer's feet. I know a lot of people would call him, we got to fire Beamer and all. But for the first time, I'm kind of like, well, I don't think this is all his fault. I saw a lot of lack of discipline in the players. People keep talking about the secondary. I mean, to me, it looked like we're playing some kind of soft zone or something. We should be playing man-to-man. I don't understand why we just don't. They weren't throwing it over our defenders' heads. They were throwing it right to the guy with nobody even 5 yards near him. I would have liked at least a pass interference call or something. I mean, we were nowhere near them. And that happened with Mississippi State. They were picking apart whatever that zone defense they're playing. Stop that. You know, play man-to-man. I'd also like to talk about Sellers' eyesight. I mean, you know, he has all the photographs. He's wearing these, like, you know, Coke bottle glasses. I don't think that's a good look, but anyway. And, you know, this is like the third time he's thrown it directly to a defender. You know, it seems like he can't throw to the right side, and maybe like these commercials you've got on, maybe he should get his eyesight checked. I don't know what's going on with him, but he seems to have regressed. I don't like the white uniforms. We're garnet and black, okay? We should either be wearing garnet or wearing black. We never have good luck when we wear those white uniforms. I don't know what that is. Maybe I'm superstitious. But I could say a number of things, just basics, like go for the legs. You know, when I played football, you know, you wrap them up, right? You go for the legs. Not this Greco-Roman thing. We try to, you know, throw them down by the shoulders. Why aren't we going for the legs? No more up the middle. I mean, we've never had the kind of line that can open up holes. Stop going up the middle. That play should be banned from our playbooks. Yeah, go around the end, go around the side, use our tight ends more, that sort of thing. I don't think this is, Beamer's fault. I don't think he should be fired. He's a good man, a family man. Again, he wouldn't be my first pick, and I've never been a fan of him, and I was even calling for that last year. But I think he's done all he can do, and, you know, it almost looks like that offensive coordinator. I mean, is he deliberately going these games so he can become head coach or something? They seem to put a lot of, you know, focus on him with the camera and stuff. I don't know. And, you know, Stewart, I mean, he should have been ejected from the game. I mean, we can't have that. So I just see a lot of fundamentals, a lot of lack of discipline. You know, I'd like to see the secondary tighten up. I'd like to see him play more man-to-man. At least that's what it looked like to me. And that's my two cents, you know. But
1: appreciate the phone call, Peter. Let's go up north. Matt from Cincinnati, you're on Carolina Calls. Matt, you're on Carolina Calls.
3: Hey, guys. Thanks for taking my call tonight. Again, just not a good night for our guys, as usual. For some reason, whenever we get in these games, I'm not going to gloat all night. But, you know, we can talk about Preston in the secondary and talk about Garnet Kool-Aid all we want. But the only main question is, where do we go from here with Shane and with this staff? I mean, we got Dylan freaking out on the sideline tonight because of God knows what. I mean, we can all speculate all we want. And then we got, you know, fans calling in tonight talking about 6-6. So our standards are still a joke, and we look like crap. And I'm tired of watching it. I know I got some friends listening to this too tonight that are hearing me say this on the radio, like Shane does with our fans every week. It's an embarrassment. And I'm curious on what you guys think about where we go from here. I listen to you guys every week from right here in Cincinnati. I love you guys. I'm a Gamecock. I live here. And right across the river is our friends next week at the Bryce. So we need to be ready to play. And if we're not ready to play, we're going to have even more problems next week. Thanks for taking the call tonight, guys. And as always, go Gamecocks.
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1: Let's jump right back in the lines. 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
2: Hey, Chris. Hey, Tyler. Thank you for taking my call. Just to clarify, I'm not one of those people that wants to fire Beamer. I still think he's a great coach, but now the my synopsis of the game. Carolina falls to 0-2 in SEC play in a blowout fashion. We've now lost seven straight SEC games and have yet to put a full game together against a quality opponent this season. We have actually had more rushing yards than our opponents in each of our losses, but have got to finish the drives when we start to move the ball. Penalties became a problem on the very first drive right after that great run by Matthew Fuller, and a lot of them seem to be very similar. Defense looked the worst it has yet. We lost a turnover battle for the second week in a row and are now 9-32 on third down in the last 2 weeks. But my question for y'all tonight, is there a reason we have only got Donovan Murphy one catch since the big 44-yard play in the first quarter last week, and Nick Harbor only has four catches the last 2 weeks? Thanks for taking my call.
1: Appreciate the call, Owen. I think the biggest, to answer your question, I think just we're not getting the football to those guys. I don't know there's an answer. I think if there was an answer, they'd be catching the football more. It's just that's the way it's been working out. They haven't been able to get the football when's necessary. But certainly appreciate your phone call, Owen. Let's go to Greg from upstate New York. Greg, you're on Carolina Calls.
3: Hey, guys. How y'all doing?
1: We're doing okay, man.
3: Yeah, so I'm going to try to do this with as little emotion as possible. Class of 94, 54 years old. I got to see the Lou Holtz years. I got to see the Steve Spurrier years. New coaching staff, same results. I appreciate your last caller's diatribe about statistics and he's not blaming the coach and so forth, but he was actually making an obvious point. This is a result-oriented business, and anybody who doesn't think this is not a business is fooling themselves. So I'll tell you a little story. I'm in New York. My wife and I went to Cooperstown today. Like an idiot, I'm wearing my South Carolina gear. Lady comes up to me, "Oh, are you from South Carolina?" "Sure am." "So am I. I'm here visiting." She's a season ticket holder, her and husband. And we were talking about tonight. She said, "Yeah, I don't think I'm going to be able to watch it tonight." "Yeah, I'm going to hang in there." And then talked about her feelings on the future. I'm not looking to call for anybody's head, but if anybody listening, if you've ever played the game, you know that the undisciplined play, play calling, everything at the end of the day falls at the feet of the coach. So I think our athletic director has an interesting business decision to make at some point, because he's got a basketball coach and a football coach that he needs to pay a buyout to. Thank you, guys. Good luck to you on the rest of your calls. Oh, by the way, Bobby from Charlotte, great call. Totally agree with you. Everybody else in the Charlotte area, I think we need to check on the water supply.
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6: It's on the 20. 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At the 10. 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
1: 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Of course, Michael Collins. 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Play-by-play voice, the Gamecocks, Todd Ellis. Of course, Tommy Suggs in his 54th season as color analyst on the Gamecock Radio Network. Our on-site engineer, Dan Stewart. Spotter, David Spence, and of course, Douglas Kershaw Adams, our statistician. Sideline reporter doing a great job, Chet Tucker. From a man here with me the whole time, Tyler Kupp, I'm Chris Miller saying so long from our network studios as the Gamecocks fall to the Alabama Crimson Tide 49-18. We'll talk to you next Saturday from Williams-Brice Stadium. We'll be in Gamecock Village. Come by and see myself and Chet Tucker starting at 1 o'clock. This has been Carolina Football from Learfield.
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12: Here. So this guy, Kelly, he was appointed, no doubt, because Grassley went to the White House. Because the guy worked on the Judiciary Committee with Grassley, you're telling me. And that's how the guy gets his job.
13: 94-2, Mark. 94-2.
12: You know what? If you're getting 94 votes, something's wrong. Don't you think?
13: Absolutely. 100%, Mark.
12: Yeah.
13: It just frustrates me to no end when these people... When the Congress passes a law or a state legislature passes a law, then all of a sudden these radicals and rogues behind the bench come up and say, boom, like in Utah, we're going to create a new Democratic district. Like in Missouri, the Supreme Court's going to say, no, you already had your primary, but we're done. We're going back to the old map, 6-2 versus 7-1. And the federal judge in Ohio, after Ohio legislature passes birthright citizenship, oh, no, we can't do that now. And then these guys play these games where, oh, it's too close to the election to do anything. And then after the election, oh.
12: You mean with the mail-in? Yeah, it's ridiculous. And by the way, the courts purposely delayed ruling at the lower court level. So the time clock would be very, very tight. And the Supreme Court goes for it. Alito was the one that said, what are we doing here? The judiciary is responsible for this. We should be ruling properly. Yep.
13: Absolutely.
12: Good call, Dave. Go ahead. What else?
13: All right. The F. Lee Levin Library. When are we going to have that? The collection of books that you sell?
12: Ah, you're a good man. All right, Dave. Thank you. I can't really put it in my hometown of Philadelphia. They'll probably burn it down. You know what I mean, Mr. Producer? Yeah. And most of the people who burn it down probably aren't reading English either, so I don't know. Ladies and gentlemen, we're out of time. I'd take the other calls. I really would. We have so much to do. We can't get to it, but we had a great guest and a great show. And I want to thank you most of all. We salute our armed forces, police officers, firefighters, emergency personnel, ICE, our truckers, the men and women in Ukraine and Israel and in Iran, and you, the American people, most of all. What do you say we do this tomorrow? Same place, same time. Have a great night.
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0: Well, that's true, you know. But how did they check that? They didn't. They didn't. So if I'm an illegal alien and I'm a Somali, and even if I'm a legal alien and I'm a Somali, and I'm in Minneapolis and I'm one of the 87% on welfare, yes, I support big government, I support socialism, I support all these things because that's how I'm living. Somebody else is pulling my weight. That's what it means to be on the dole. Same with Northern Virginia, with the Afghanis that Biden left in. Not all, of course, but 85, 87%, that's about as close to all as you can get. Not all, but very close. So of course I'm for socialism and welfareism and big government. I don't care about the damn Constitution. What does it mean to me? It doesn't mean anything. And this whole thing about capitalism, I love it when the commies like Bernie Sanders are going on, you have a right to health care, you have a right, you have a right, you're right. You have a right to get off your ass and earn your own income. That's what you have a right to do. That's what you have a right to do. You don't have a right to demand that the rest of us are your indentured servants, whether we're doctors or nurses, whether we're truck drivers or plumbers or electricians, whether we own a small business. You don't have a right to what we create with our labor, morning, noon, and night, breaking our backs for our families. Some claim to it. We have a right. You have no damn right. I'll be right back.
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0: people like simple solutions to things. They just do. And so they develop a mindset and a myopic viewpoint. Now, what am I talking about? You even have some of these pseudo-conservatives who just keep regurgitating that if Benjamin Netanyahu were not prime minister, things would be different with Israel. You hear the left say this all the time, and they don't mean it, of course. What they really hate are the Israelis themselves, the Jews in Israel. Because the Israelis themselves, the Jews in Israel, do not want a two-state final solution. Because they know what that means. The Palestinian terrorists, because that's what they are, they're not really interested in a nation. They're interested in another Holocaust. And so when I go through the history of the region and I go through a whole factual evaluation of everything that's taking place, these people don't care. So it's, you know, Netanyahu's brought this on. You know, if it wasn't for Netanyahu, and these are all the anti-Semites saying this, including the pseudo-conservative anti-Semites. If he were just not there, people, if he weren't there, I don't know that Israel would be there at this point. I don't know that at all. Now, I want to read something to you. I'm taking on the big stuff here, you see. That is in the New York Slimes. The New York Slimes is a vile propaganda operation. It was early on a propaganda operation for slavery in its early days. And it was a propaganda operation for Stalin in the 30s. It was a propaganda operation for the Third Reich. That's right, their chief correspondent in Berlin was actually writing in a very positive way about the Nazi party and so forth. And they covered up the Holocaust. That's the 1940s. And then in the late 1950s, they ushered in Fidel Castro and Cuba. The last few years, they've been doing the advance work, so to speak, the PR for Hamas. And now they're trying to interfere with the Israeli elections, as are the other radical left-wing thug and goon media, to try and take on Netanyahu. If Netanyahu was not a great leader and a strong leader, they wouldn't be doing this. Same with Trump. If he were a nebbish, if he were weak, they wouldn't be attacking Trump. New York Times, Netanyahu is said to have been warned about Hamas attack before October 7th. Didn't you and I, Mr. and Mrs. America, go through this before in a publication called Haaretz, which is a self-hating Israeli media company that hates Israel? I know that sounds weird. It's like J Street, that hates Jews and hates Israel. It's the sickest disease that exists, but it exists. The next sentence is, Netanyahu said to have been warned about Hamas attack before October 7th. Then you go down. The warning from the leader of the UAE Emirates, which lacks specific details about the nature of an attack, never reached the chiefs of Israel's security establishment, Israeli officials said. So, this is warmed over bullcrap. The head of the UAE said he never did it. A spokesman said it never happened. But even if it did, they admit there were no specific details of a nature of an attack. And again, they rely on anonymous sources. Now, this is what we mean, I mean, by unfreedom of the press. This is what the president means by fake news. And these are these constant hit jobs. The Israeli election is October 27th. And now this is probably the third or fourth round of this story. And now it's in the New York Times. And they have three reporters. Adam Rosgon, Mark Mazzetti, and Ronan Bergman. As Israelis prepare to vote next month, the question of who bears responsibility for failing to prevent the Hamas-led attack on October 7, 2023, has become a dominant issue in one of Israel's most consequential campaigns in history. This was released late this morning to try and counter Netanyahu's brilliant speech at the United Nations. So they held it back, and all they're doing is regurgitating the disproven character assassination attempt earlier. Prime Minister Benjamin Netanyahu is seeking an unprecedented seventh term. Understand, terms there could be 5 years, could be 2 years, could be 1 year. It's 14 years he's been there. And not seriatim, in other words, at different times. Has placed the blame on national security officials, while his critics have said he must personally answer for the failures. When Haaretz, an Israeli newspaper, reported earlier this month that Sheikh Mohammed bin Zayed, the president of the United Arab Emirates, had given Mr. Netanyahu a secret warning that Hamas was planning a major attack, the question took on even greater urgency. Mr. Netanyahu denied the report. But a person who said they had spoken with the sheikh, and another person who said they had been briefed by someone on the call between the two leaders, told the New York Times that the Emirati leader had secretly reported to Mr. Netanyahu that Hamas was considering a major attack. But the UAE denies it. They said, we don't do communications this way. Warning of attacks and so forth and so on. Head of state to head of state. It was already denied. And of course, they say what warning about what in specific? Now, we'll continue this because it's important. I'll be right back. You know, folks, I've been telling you for a long time that Pure Talk is the best wireless company out there. I say that because I actually use Pure Talk. 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

0: We are on our radio. He's Art Carney, and I'm Gary McNamara. To continue the crazy from liberalism and the Democratic Party, this was the progressive community, they call themselves, polling outfit. They're, again, liberal. Democrats want Trump out by almost any means necessary. Their poll, quote, to safeguard the Constitution, a group of U.S. military leaders have removed Donald Trump from power and assume control of the United States. If you woke up tomorrow and saw the following news, how would you feel? 59% of Democrats said very or somewhat positive. To safeguard the Constitution, a group of U.S. military leaders removed the president. There was a coup to safeguard the Constitution. That's in quotes.
1: Yeah.
0: It's crazy.
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9: Bracing for more, I'm Deborah Valentine, Fox News. Coastal communities across the Mid-Atlantic and New England regions of the U.S. are experiencing severe weather from a rare September nor'easter. Fox weather meteorologist Ian Oliver has the latest.
10: Now turning toward New Jersey, where this will move on shore as we move into the day on Sunday. Coastal flooding, strong winds, and more flash flooding still expected into at least the first half of the day. This is a storm that's produced some impressive wind gusts. Surf City, New Jersey, 74 miles per hour. Wellfleet out Cape Cod gusting to 70 miles per hour. And the direction of that wind is a problem, pushing water into the coastline. We think for one more problematic high tide cycle, that will be into the early morning, 6 to 8 a.m., depending on where you're at up the coastline.
9: At least one death is reported due to the nor'easter. A 56-year-old Brooklyn, New York man died when a tree fell on him. More than 94,000 customers are without power, according to poweroutage.us. Hurricane Nolo is bringing dangerous winds and flooding as it passes south of Hawaii's Big Island. Fox Weather's Robert Ray is in Waihoalino.
11: This entire roadway, this town, has water rushing through the streets. Unfortunately, all this water coming down mountainsides, it has nowhere to go. These are similar scenes to what happened during Hurricane Lala just about 5 weeks ago.
9: Hurricane Nolo follows Hurricane Lowell in early September and Hurricane Lala in August. UK police evacuated homes near RAF Fairford, an air base used by U.S. forces, police detaining several men on suspected explosives offenses. American forces have used the base for strictly limited strikes during the conflict with Iran. 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
9: U.S. troops are packing up in Iraq, marking the end of a presence there that started more than 20 years ago. Fox's Kristen Goodwin has the details.
15: The U.S. military has said U.S. forces are on track to be out of Iraq by Wednesday. American troops invaded Iraq in 2003 to topple Saddam Hussein, leaving in 2011. But 3 years later, Iraqi officials invited a smaller U.S.-led mission to fight ISIS. With the extremist group later reducing to scattered sleeper cells, Washington and Baghdad agreed in 2024 to start winding down the mission. The Iraqi government has demanded armed militias lay down their weapons, but many have suggested they have no plans to do that. Iranian-backed Iraqi militias have struck U.S.-linked targets in and outside of Iraq since the U.S. and Israel launched a war against Iran in February. Kristen Goodwin, Fox News.
9: A civilian is in custody after reportedly breaking through a barrier at MacDill Air Force Base in Florida. Fox's Chris DeMeo has the latest.
16: The assailant violently engaged the base's security personnel, according to reports. Fox 13 says the civilian got into an argument with security, which escalated and left one officer with non-life-threatening injuries. The base not specifying what led to the attack. Base security took the assailant into custody. An investigation is ongoing. MacDill is the headquarters of U.S. Central Command. Chris DeMeo, Fox News.
9: South African police have launched a manhunt for multiple gunmen after 17 people were shot and killed in a Wedela tavern shooting Saturday night. Emergency services declared all 17 victims dead at the scene. Another 15 victims with gunshot wounds were transported to medical facilities. The motive for the shooting is unclear at this time. A second mass shooting occurred at a store in a different township near Cape Town in South Africa. At least 10 people were killed in that incident. It's not clear if the shootings are connected.
17: I'm Deborah Valentine. This
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21: Happy Sunday, and here's your Eastern Carolina forecast from the Community Broadcasters Weather Center. 81 degrees and plenty of sunshine today. Enjoy it while it lasts, because Monday brings 83 degrees, and we start turning up the heat Tuesday and Wednesday before front comes through late in the week to cool us back down.
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24: All right, from 48th and 6th in Midtown Manhattan, heard around the country, around the world, the Brian Kilmeade Show comes your way. This hour is going to be big. David Gelman, Republican strategist for the Trump 2024, an illegal surrogate, too, when Donald Trump was being overwhelmed by all types of challenges leading up to his nomination and ultimately his election. He's going to be with us to tell us the chances of Trump pulling this off without him being on the ballot. I'm talking about success for Republicans at the midterms. But today is all about the UNGA week. It's the United Countries come to the United Nations, and they all give their speeches, critical of the body in the case of Argentina, sending a message, being critical of us in the case of Iran, and of course the U.S. sending a message too about what is at stake, how well we're doing, and our future. Ambassador Mike Waltz is right at the center of all of it. He's a U.S. ambassador to the United Nations and joins us now. Ambassador, what kind of week has this been for you?
25: Hey, Brian, good to be with you. Well, this is my, it's really the world's kind of Super Bowl of diplomacy, so to speak. There's only one time a year, one place in the world where you get over 150 prime ministers, presidents, foreign ministers, finance ministers, CEOs to come within a few blocks in New York City. And I know everybody in New York is feeling the traffic, but it is, look, it's an opportunity to get so many things done. Everything from, Brian, I just left a meeting on mining critical minerals on the floor of the seabed, where you vacuum up these nodules, all the way to, of course, superintelligence, no longer artificial intelligence, superintelligence, and all the geopolitical issues of the day.
24: When, for you personally, how do you divide up your day? I mean, you got the U.S. delegation, but you also have a role in the United Nations. How do you do this job?
25: On about 3 hours of sleep, number one, but that's just a normal average week for President Trump, as we all know. When he's here, I'm with him in his meetings, whether that was with the Prime Minister of the United Kingdom or the Gulf Cooperation Council meetings that he did. Secretary Rubio's here. I'm there with them. And then aside from that, engaging in a lot of places where we have where we're using the UN and working with the UN on burden sharing. And so I know a lot of people say, how does this fit into America First or MAGA foreign policy? Well, burden sharing is a key piece of that. I don't want to ever see U.S. troops in Gaza, right? But now we have an international stabilization force after the president's 20-point peace plan. Brian, gangs have taken over Haiti just off our shores. We don't want that to spread. So now we have a UN-backed gang suppression force going in. So I'm focused on a lot of those areas where the UN is actually, believe it or not, being effective. We have to push. It's under our leadership. And then finally, you know, as you know, I've been at the president's direction very focused on reforming this place. And look, we've cleaned up NATO and gotten it back on track. And by the end of his term, we're going to have the UN in a much, much better place and actually working for us, not against us.
0: Today's Prime Minister Netanyahu will speak at 2 o'clock. Yesterday, the president of Iran spoke. And of course, every country speaks from their point of view. I want you to hear Iran, because I think when they went to speak, did you guys walk out?
25: We did. Yeah, it was just a bunch of garbage. So yep. We walked out. We're not going to sit and take that kind of nonsense.
0: Let me have you comment on it now. Cut 14.
1: The United States president described us as terrorists. We have been the victims of terrorism. We have only defended ourselves. We are not terrorists. Our innocent people have been the targets of cowardly attacks and aggressions imposed upon our country.
0: Is that how you view it?
25: Yeah, that's pretty rich coming from a regime that just machine gunned in prison and are still hanging right now, young people, protesters, to the tune of 40,000 deaths in just a few days, just a few months ago. Not to mention the 50 years of terrorism across the country, the Beirut bombing of our Marines, the 600-plus soldiers killed in Iraq, Hezbollah, Hamas, Houthis. I mean, the guy's just full of it. But, you know, what fascinates me, Brian, is when we hear, whether it's the Cubans, the Iranians, or others, you know, do they believe their own propaganda? You know, where they live in these societies, these regimes that are incentivized to just lie to themselves, or do they know what kind of garbage they're spewing? I don't know.
0: So the Washington Post, I think, and the New York Times had stories about how there was some engagement with the Iranians on the sidelines about what it would take to end the conflicts. And one of their demands was we end our blockade and unfreeze all their funds. What could you tell me about the progress of any talks or the lack thereof?
25: Well, this was the first engagement we've had since the ceasefire broke down. You know, President Trump is always open to talk to anyone, particularly when it comes to driving a deal that'll make us safer or more prosperous. So unfortunately, that didn't happen, but they did meet with our envoy, Steve Witkoff and Kushner. There's, I think, some new things on the table, Brian, but I don't want to get ahead of us looking at it, working it through our process, and we'll see what's next. But look, I always think it's a positive when there is some, not always, but some kind of engagement going on. Meanwhile, their economy is suffering by the week. We've got a foot on their neck. Maximum pressure is continuing. The currency is tanking. Foreign currency reserves are at almost zero. And again, we're seeing more and more where they can't even pay their people anymore.
0: Ambassador Mike Waltz, our guest. Ambassador, I understand when the Gulf states got together with the president, the message was, please don't escalate. Is that the right way to characterize it?
25: I wouldn't necessarily say that. It was, you know, there was some discussion around, obviously, the Houthis are up to their old ways, backed by Iran, you know, attacking some shipping, although not like we saw under the Biden administration, certainly attacking our partners in Saudi. So discussion there, discussion of Syria, discussion of kind of what's next in Lebanon. It was really kind of a walk around the region where each one of those of our Gulf partners are quite focused.
0: Is it true that you were, or not you, but maybe you, were urging the UAE and Saudi Arabia to get together again and have a united response to Iran and a united response to the Houthis and kind of urging them to take care of themselves?
25: Well, it's really focusing. I mean, we were urging both our Saudi and Emirati partners to work together in a number of ways. They're on the opposite sides of the conflict in Sudan. We need them to work together in Yemen, and it's widely known that they actually almost went to blows over being in the opposite sides of the conflict in Yemen. So the Emiratis are just a hugely capable and forward-looking ally, and so are the Saudis. And we need all of them working together to deal with this whole smorgasbord of threats here.
0: So right now, are we reluctant to get directly involved against the Houthis, even though we bombed them for, 53 straight days?
25: Well, we're supporting the Saudis. We're supporting them defensively. There's a number of operational, and tactical concerns with how to get engaged if the president decides to. Literally, those conversations are ongoing over the last 2-3 days. And Brian, I don't want to get ahead of what he decides. But there, as you know, we have huge deployments in the Sea of Oman. We have the blockade in place. We have a number of other obligations around the world. So it's really about getting the right capabilities in place to deal with it.
0: You understood. Today, with the prime minister coming to town, we have the mayor of New York City responding to Netanyahu, who's defiant that he's not going to be arrested because the mayor wants him arrested and the ICC indicted him. Here's the mayor, cut 26.
2: We all know that what the prime minister has said in that video is not true. What we do know to actually be the truth when it comes to the prime minister is that he is the subject of an international criminal court arrest warrant for alleged war crimes and crimes against humanity. And as the prime minister, he is the architect of horrific genocide against Palestinians. And that just a few days ago, his military killed an 11-year-old boy in what is deemed to be a safe zone in Gaza. So that is what I have to say to his video.
0: So the ICC, we don't recognize that court, and your response to the mayor and the prime minister going back and forth.
25: Well, I just don't know if the mayor is ignorant in this case or just posturing to his left, but we are not a party to the Rome Treaty, which is the treaty that establishes the ICC. And in fact, we are unleashing a whole slew of measures against this out of control globalist court that right now, as we speak, Brian, are coming after U.S. soldiers. So we don't recognize it, number one. Number two, we are a party to the UN treaty, which means heads of state, even ones we don't like the president of Iran, we are obligated to allow them to come here. And thirdly, as a mayor, he doesn't have jurisdiction, and he certainly doesn't have anything that overrides those treaty obligations. So this is just, I think, posturing, unfortunately, to his pro-Palestinian left and his politics.
0: I know you focused in New York, Ambassador, but I do know in Gaza the rebuild's beginning, I understand, in an organized, incremental way. I know you're very much a part of that. Could you explain what's happening?
25: Well, just think about where we were a year ago. You had Israeli hostages in the tunnels of Hamas. They are now all out, both the living and, unfortunately, the deceased. No aid was moving in. Bombs dropping everywhere with the war raging. And, Brian, in New York, there were the pro-Palestinian protesters, Columbia students, sure, raging around everywhere. All of that has now changed under President Trump's 20-point peace plan. And all of that started for a meeting that we had at the UN General Assembly just a year ago. We now have the Board of Peace. We have an International Stabilization Force. We have a World Bank Fund. And we just had a $2.5 billion pledge from other countries, Arab countries, to start the rebuilding. We have a long way to go, but President Trump is determined that we'll never again have another October 7th and that this terrorist group, Hamas, backed by Iran, can't rule Gaza and drag the whole region back in the conflict.
0: Where's the disarmament?
25: We're making progress.
0: Where's the disarmament?

0: Gaza that is completely penetrated by Hamas, and often even works with them, like you just outlined in the attack that we saw on October 7th. We are defunding right now, and then we're in the process of, we're going to get to the point where we dismantle it. They do have some humanitarian functions, some education functions. Those need to pull over to this new administrative committee that we established with the Board of Peace to take over governance. It's a painful process, much like all things at the UN, but it's well underway.
1: All right. And the Chinese delegation, how are they? How would you express their, how would you describe their tone? There's times when we've been hostile with each other in different periods in our relationship.
0: You know, I have to be honest with you. They're kind of, you know, what we call their advance, the people that come and set everything up, have been incredibly, I wouldn't even say assertive, have been aggressive with our folks. I mean, thank God, you know, Monica Crowley, our ambassador that's ahead of protocol, stands her ground. This is President Trump hosting. But it'll all work out fine. The president is determined and is in the midst of having an incredible state visit for Xi. It is important that we have these conversations, that they have a relationship. And it's, Brian, it's number one, number two economy in the world, and arguably the two most powerful militaries in the world. And, you know, as I was saying about the UN, you have to be able to sit down and talk. And as a soldier, as a veteran who's lost men in combat, anytime we're using words and not bullets is righteous work.
1: But I do have to ask you, what happened? You mean at the UN building, the Chinese were trying to bully their way into?
0: No. This is down in Washington. Okay. And there's a long history. You know, it usually happens kind of when we go over there. You can kind of roll the tape and see where it, you know, sometimes it gets really kind of shoving, that kind of stuff. I don't want to get ahead of the visit, but the visit's turning out fine. It's going to be great. I got to tell you, having that B-1 bomber fly right overhead, it looked like he got a little low. It was pretty loud.
1: Yeah, well, we missed it with all the pool problems we've been having with the press, but we did hear about it. Thanks so much. Ambassador Mike Wallace done a fantastic job this week as usual. Appreciate you joining us, and our audience appreciates you too.
0: Hey, thank you, Brian, and it's no longer UNGA, it's MUNGA. Make the UN great again.
1: I know. He's handing out the hats. I love it. Thank you. All right, so when we come back, your calls, 1-866-408-7669, or write me at briankilmeade.com. Busy Thursday. Don't move.
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1: I'm Gianna Gelosi with your Fox True Crime Minute. A South Carolina judge has selected the location for Alec Murdaugh's retrial on charges alleging he killed his wife and son, ordering it to occur some 80 miles from the site of the original trial. Judge Deborah McCaslin ruled last month that the retrial cannot take place in the 14th Circuit, finding the disgraced lawyer would be unable to receive a fair and impartial trial in Colleton County. So, September 8th, she said she's moving the trial to Sumter County, arguing it's best suited to accommodate the needs of the case and has the proper security and infrastructure. Judge McCaslin scheduled the retrial for April 5th, 2027. The South Carolina Supreme Court overturned Murdaugh's 2023 murder conviction earlier this year, citing jury interference by the Colleton County Court Clerk. Murdaugh, however, remains in prison after pleading guilty to separate financial crimes. He was sentenced to 27 years on state charges and 40 years on federal charges. There's more on this story at foxnews.com or subscribe to the Fox True Crime Podcast. I'm Gianna Gelosi with your Fox True Crime Minute.
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3: The nation's air traffic controllers went on strike on August 3rd, 1981, grounding about 7,000 daily flights. 3 days later, President Ronald Reagan took an unprecedented move to break the strike. He fired all 12,000 air traffic controllers in retaliation.
4: Let me read the solemn oath taken by each of these employees. I am not participating in any strike against the government of the United States or any agency thereof. It is for this reason that I must tell those who fail to report for duty this morning, they are in violation of the law, and if they do not report for work within 48 hours, they have forfeited their jobs and will be terminated.
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5: I'm Ashley Dvorkin with a Fox Celebrity Profile with writer-director Zach Cregger of Weapons, Barbarian, and the upcoming Resident Evil. As we gear up for his game-to-screen vision, we spoke about the genre's latest successes.
6: Horror is having such a great moment at the box office and in awards season. What do you feel that is? What do you credit it to? And what do you want to see from this next chapter of horror and filmmakers?
7: I just feel like, for whatever reason right now, horror feels like anything can happen with it. It feels like one of the last kind of pockets, not last, but a very healthy pocket for something that is going to be surprising and like obsession. You know, I've never seen anything like that before. It's so cool. And so I am just excited to be, you know, playing in that swimming. What am I trying to say here? Playing in that arena. There you go. Yeah. The arena, the swimming pool. Yeah, it just feels like I can go and be surprised at the movies. And that is refreshing. And so I think Godspeed. Let's keep going.
5: Resident Evil unleashes in theaters September 18th. Ashley Dvorkin, Fox News.
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1: Shame on you, Mr. Mamdani. Shame on you for supporting the Hamas terrorist monsters who butchered our people. Shame on you for inciting riots against New York Jews. I'm coming to the UN. I'm going to tell the truth about our heroic soldiers, and I'm going to tell the truth about you.
2: Yes, but the thing that I don't like about that is we're elevating this mayor. He loves it. Just like the London mayor when he started taking on Trump in the first term. Trump just stopped talking about him, and it helped. And, you know, he's kept a lower profile, too. But Mamdani has got is somebody that wants to pin himself to major. And we've heard this before. He's done a lot in sports where, you know, you can create a rivalry. If the guy's better than you, you just say you're a rival of his, and all of a sudden you get elevated to his level because people look at the matchup. Mr. Prime Minister, I know it shows that you're saying bring it on, but I don't like you elevating this mayor in New York City whose ego is already out of control and his execution has been totally... It shows he's 34 years old with no experience. He tried to tax people with second property. It's been a disaster. Tried to get free buses. It's been unable. The MTA said will cost millions of dollars, be unaffordable, so he can't do it. So people are just refusing to pay. So that's been a disaster. He's trying to freeze rents. What he's doing is condemning buildings and running landlords out of their businesses. And rents have only gone up. So everything he's trying to do, it just shows that there are slogans he can't execute at all. One of the things he pledged to do is to arrest Prime Minister Netanyahu. The latest campaign promise that he can't pull off. Can't wait. We're going to talk about the president, what he plans on doing in the midterms, and more. Brian Kilmeade Show.

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1: This is unprecedented. I think the world wants to see this relationship staying on relatively stable terms.
2: This is a really big deal, and to watch the president roll out the red carpet, fall over himself in order to welcome President Xi Jinping to the White House is really difficult.
3: President Trump is a gracious host, but there are some very serious issues we need to address with China.
4: Yeah, I mean, talking about China, people don't want to see the red carpet handed out to them because they've been not bad actors like Russia, bad actors. They've been competitors in certain areas, but it does behoove us to have good relationships with China. There it does. But you build up a relationship and then we got to go over the hard areas. I have not seen their behavior change unless it has to change. Now, you look at their vulnerabilities. Their vulnerabilities are they have young unemployment. Have a huge labor shortage. They're making it up with robots, but it's also hurting their unemployment because a lot of those manufacturing jobs don't exist. They suck, but they don't exist because a lot of them are robots. They actually have robot demonstrations where they literally thread a needle. I mean, that's how detailed they are. They're ahead of us on robotics. There's no question about it. And the other area in which they're doing exceedingly well is patents when it comes to AI, but we are leading the way on the frontier because we have free market innovation competing with each other and leading the world. Right behind us, the two of us, is London, believe it or not, England. They've been relatively strong. We're waiting on Congressman Mike Lawler to join us and talk about that and what happens with China, because it also affects manufacturing here. Now, the president said some things, like, for example, they want to sell cars here, but they can't sell cars here. I mean, what they do with wages, what they do with their wage and mass production, they destroy entire car industries. Evidently, they found a way to make a car where they make one every 70 seconds, this electric car. It's going to destroy Tesla and everything else. We do have to protect our market. I'm not for a global market that is totally free of competition. You got to think America first when it comes to that. But the president came out and said, maybe if they build them here. Do not let them build them here. Plus, they're basically spying machines. Congressman Mike Lawler joins us now. Congressman, there's a back and forth about the way we're treating China. Are you comfortable with it?
5: But China is our greatest geopolitical foe and adversary. Everything they do is designed to undermine and destabilize the United States, Europe, Israel, and the free world. And so it's paramount that we recognize the competition we are facing and act accordingly, both from a military standpoint and what is being done to push back against Chinese aggression. Whether you look at what the president did to get China out of control of the Panama Canal or the security deal he just struck with Greenland and Denmark. This is all designed towards pushing back against China. And I think, the president and the administration recognize the threats posed. But, as we look at AI, as we look at quantum computing and the competition that we are undertaking there, we need to be not only aggressive in terms of what we are doing in this country, but aggressive in guarding against China using AI to undermine our capital markets and our financial institutions.
4: Here's Marco Rubio yesterday on this very question, Kafur.
6: The United States and China are the two largest economies in the world. The United States and China are probably the two most powerful militaries in the world. The relationship between the United States and China will define the 21st century. What happens in that relationship? The idea that we would not interact with them at the highest levels is irresponsible. It's outrageous. We have to. That doesn't mean we don't have strong disagreements. Of course we do. But even at the height of the Cold War, even in the midst of the threat of nuclear annihilation and life ending on the Earth, the United States had communications and meetings often with Russian officials and Soviet officials, and thank God we did, because it prevented a real war. So we have, I think it's an obligation to be able to interact and speak to at the highest levels.
4: And they don't like Rubio. They banned him when he was senator from coming into China. They had to lift that. Now the Secretary of State. But he's right about that. But at what point do we get tough with them? Where does that happen?
5: Well, Secretary Rubio is absolutely correct. You need to have dialogue. You need to engage diplomatically. But I think what you are seeing is actions by the administration that recognizes the threat posed by China, whether it is the tariffs regime that was put in place during the first term that the Biden administration, by the way, kept in place. And, you know, certainly the president has sought to expand, whether it is what the president and the administration are doing to cut off the oil supply to China from Venezuela and Iran. You know, I've been one of the leading voices in going after the illicit oil trade between China and Iran. China purchases Iranian petroleum. 90% of Iran's petroleum sales go to China. And it was Marco Rubio and I that passed the SHIP Act last Congress to enact the sanctions regime against China on that issue. So the administration has been cutting off China at every turn, but you know, we do need to deal with them, and we do obviously want to have you know, cooperation on key issues. We do want to have a fair trade agreement. Obviously, you know, we still have a lot of Chinese manufactured goods coming into the United States. But part of what the president has been trying to do is bring the supply chain back to the United States. And so we are taking really important steps. But it's not going to be done in one day or even one Congress. And that's, you know, we have to continue to have a very aggressive posture here.
4: So I don't have to tell you today, New York Post, they cited a study by the Citizens Budget Commission. It says New York ranks number one in tax burden per resident if you take in state and local taxes combined. We're outpacing our neighboring states also in taxing as well as spending. In New York. Now, let me ask you, if you're trying to figure out why people are leaving New York, is that a clue?
5: It's the biggest indicator of why people are leaving. It has nothing to do with the weather, Brian. New York, you know, we have the four seasons. Most people love it. It has everything to do with the cost of living and the quality of life. And we have seen under one-party Democratic rule, under Kathy Hochul and Zohran Mamdani and Bill de Blasio and Andrew Cuomo, they ran the state and the city of New York into the ground. And they are losing tax revenue as a result. They're losing their tax base. They're losing intellectual, you know, wealth because people are leaving the state. You know, JP Morgan Chase now has more employees in Dallas, Texas than they do New York City. And that should be a wake up call and a half to New York. The Golden Goose is leaving and Wall Street is not sticking around to fund New York's insanity. So if they don't start getting serious about reining in government spending, New York State spends double what Florida spends. And even worse than that, Brian, New York City now spends more than Florida. New York City, a city of 8 million people, spends more in city spending than the entire state of Florida, which has 23 million people in it. If that doesn't, you know, scare the bejesus out of everybody about what the hell is happening in New York, they are taxing and spending themselves into oblivion, and they're losing people as a result.
4: What are you saying to universities like Syracuse and Union and Skidmore and others in New York that charge $80,000-$90,000 for tuition and are in trouble making ends meet these days? A big story with Syracuse University is this big push to get people into the trades and no longer pressure them to get into college. Is that affecting universities in your state?
5: Look, I think this is a higher ed issue across the country, but certainly in a state like New York, where the cost of living is so much higher and for people to go to a school in New York is expensive. You know, at the end of the day, Brian, we need an education overhaul. Our K through 12 system needs to be focused on career readiness, not college readiness. Career readiness includes vocational schools. It includes looking at a community college pathway, which also includes certification and, you know, associate degrees so you can get people in the workforce. Our community college system in New York is actually one of the best in the country and is something that should very much be focused on workforce development more than anything else. And obviously, as technology is changing, as AI becomes more prevalent, that's going to factor into things in our education system. But I think the entirety of higher ed needs to wake up to the fact that people cannot afford to spend over $200,000 over 4 years to get a degree, and they come out with no job prospect. They can't buy a home. The average age of a first-time home buyer is 40 years old, and they can't afford things like health care. And so, you know, they're living in mommy's basement after going to 4 years of college, and it's just not sustainable. And I think higher ed needs to recognize that if they don't start changing how they do business, frankly, they're going to go out of business very quickly.
4: This week, the mayor of New York has made himself a national figure because an international figure, because he says that the ICC has proven that Benjamin Netanyahu is a criminal and should be arrested. And the prime minister says, basically, I dare you. And here's what Zohran said in response. Cut 26.
7: We all know that what the prime minister has said in that video is not true. What we do know to actually be the truth when it comes to the prime minister is that he is the subject of an international criminal court arrest warrant for alleged war crimes and crimes against humanity. And as the prime minister, he is the architect of horrific genocide against Palestinians. And that just a few days ago, his military killed an 11-year-old boy in what is deemed to be a safe zone in Gaza. So that is what I have to say to his video.
4: Your response as the prime minister gets set to speak here at 2 o'clock.
5: Well, first of all, he's a grade A moron. OK, this is someone who ran on the idea that he was going to arrest a duly elected, democratically elected ally, the prime minister of the state of Israel, which, you know, he finally woke up to the fact that he has no legal basis or authority to do that. Second of all, Israel has not committed a genocide. But this is the same Zohran Mamdani who literally called for Nicolas Maduro to be released, from United States custody, despite the fact that the Southern District of New York indicted him multiple times. And yet Zohran Mamdani is more concerned about the International Criminal Court, of which the United States is not party to, and has clearly shown its anti-US and anti-Israel bias. But the Southern District of New York, he would prefer to ignore, and calls for a dictator like Nicolas Maduro to be released, despite the fact that tens of thousands of Americans have died at the hands of Nicolas Maduro because of the illicit drug trade and the fentanyl that came into our country and killed so many Americans. But he has no problem with that.
4: So Congressman Lawler is our guest. Congressman, didn't Kamala Harris win your district?
5: She did by about half a point.
4: So this is a tough fight. You're always going to have a tough fight as long as you're in that district. What is your message?
5: Look, I'm proud of the work that I've done. I've been consistently rated among the most bipartisan and effective members of Congress. It's why Jared Golden, a retiring Democrat from Maine, just endorsed me this week, because I do work across the aisle to get things done. And I'm constantly fighting for my district and for our state and our country. I have no problem when I disagree with the president saying it, but I also have no problem working with the president to get things done on behalf of my district and our country. And the challenge that we see with folks like Kate Conley, my opponent, is that she already came out in favor of impeachment. She has no interest in working across the aisle, no interest in delivering real results for the people of this district. She just wants to spend the next 2 years grinding Washington to a halt and doing nothing to actually address the challenges facing the American people. She claims she's a moderate, but she aligns herself with AOC, with Zohran Mamdani on key issues. She wants a government takeover of health care. She supports open borders and sanctuary state policies. She wants to increase taxes by $4 trillion. And by the way, she doesn't even pay taxes in New York. She owns a house in Virginia and North Carolina and simply parachuted into this district for the sole purpose of running for Congress. And she'll move back to Virginia as quickly as she came when she loses on November 3rd.
4: There you go. Congressman Mike Lawler, thanks so much. Always appreciate it.
5: Thanks, Brian. Okay. Folks can support us by going to lawlerforcongress.com or text Mike to 85007.
4: And also, the Giants would need a backup quarterback. So if you use some of that money for the Giants to get somebody somewhere, if that's possible.
5: You got it.
4: Thank you. Back in a moment.
5: Thanks, Brian.
0: Politics, current events, and news that affects you. Brian's got a lot more to say. Stay with Brian Kilmeade.
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10: I'm Gianna Gelosi with your Fox True Crime Minute. The South Carolina judge has selected the location for Alec Murdaugh's retrial on charges alleging he killed his wife and son, ordering it to occur some 80 miles from the site of the original trial. Judge Deborah McCaslin ruled last month that the retrial cannot take place in the 14th Circuit, finding the disgraced lawyer would be unable to receive a fair and impartial trial in Colleton County. So, September 8th, she said she's moving the trial to Sumter County, arguing it's best suited to accommodate the needs of the case and has the proper security and infrastructure. Judge McCaslin scheduled the retrial for April 5th, 2027. The South Carolina Supreme Court overturned Murdaugh's 2023 murder conviction earlier this year, citing jury interference by the Colleton County Court Clerk. Murdaugh, however, remains in prison after pleading guilty to separate financial crimes. He was sentenced to 27 years on state charges and 40 years on federal charges. There's more on this story at foxnews.com or subscribe to the Fox True Crime Podcast. I'm Gianna Gelosi with your Fox True Crime Minute.
11: 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They say the service dogs are individually trained to do work or perform tasks and provide greater independence, confidence, and joy for people, helping their human partners live their lives to the fullest. The dogs can learn a wide variety of tasks, from opening doors to picking up dropped items, even turning on the lights. Share America estimates there are about a 500,000 service dogs working in the United States, but because of behavioral issues, the number of service dogs who don't graduate is around 70%. The National Center for Biotechnology Information says the all-in cost of service dogs can range from $7,000 for basic tasks to up to around $30,000 for guide dogs for the blind. For more health news, go to foxnewshealth.com. 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I'm Lisa Brady, Fox News.

0: Islamic terrorist whose only passion was to wage jihad against the West for the glory of Islam. But today, Kamal Saleem is an ambassador for Jesus Christ.
1: I'm the one who crossed from radical Islam to become follower of Jesus Christ because I found the truth.
0: Saleem understands and has lived through the competing narratives of Islam, whether or not it is a peaceful religion. But for him, to truly answer that question means going back thousands of years in the book of Genesis and God's call to Ishmael, the son of Abraham, by the slave woman Hagar. It is here that the family dysfunction begins to unfold between Ishmael, the line of the Muslims, and Abraham's son Isaac, the line of the Jews and Christians.
1: Ishmael left his father's tent and he lost his inheritance. Islam today, they still crying out in the wilderness, just like Ishmael cried in the wilderness, and they're crying for help.
0: For Fox on Faith, Lauren Green, Fox News.
2: 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A liquid candy popular with kids is being recalled over a possible choking hazard. The Consumer Product Safety Commission says the Ricky Joy Company is recalling more than 2.3 million bottles of Ricky Joy Sour Crush rolling liquid candy bottles. The CPSC says the dispensing ball on the bottles can detach, possibly causing a serious injury or even death from choking. The 1.85 ounce plastic candy bottles were sold individually and in packs of 3 or 12 bottles in strawberry, blue raspberry, watermelon, and green apple flavors with the Ricky Joy logo and a green monster on the bottle. 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The commission says consumers should stop using those candy bottles immediately and contact the Ricky Joy Company for a refund. For more health news, go to FoxNewsHealth.com. 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
4: On April 9th, 1959, NASA named the first group of American astronauts, selected from a list of 110 candidates. In just 2 years, on May 5th, 1961, Alan Shepard would become the first American astronaut in a suborbital flight.
5: Which of these men will be first to orbit the Earth, I cannot tell you. He won't know himself until the day of the flight. From your right, Malcolm S. Carpenter, Leroy G. Cooper, John H. Glenn, Virgil I. Grissom, Walter M. Shearer, Alan B. Shepard, Donald K. Slayton. These, ladies and gentlemen, are the nation's Mercury astronauts.
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0: 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And I think that people that would go in and watch the movie would be shocked by the twists and turns in this film.
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2: I'm Gianna Gelosi with your Fox True Crime Minute. The South Carolina judge has selected the location for Alec Murdaugh's retrial on charges alleging he killed his wife and son, ordering it to occur some 80 miles from the site of the original trial. Judge Deborah McCaslin ruled last month that the retrial cannot take place in the 14th Circuit, finding the disgraced lawyer would be unable to receive a fair and impartial trial in Colleton County. So, September 8th, she said she's moving the trial to Sumter County, arguing it's best suited to accommodate the needs of the case and has the proper security and infrastructure. Judge McCaslin scheduled the retrial for April 5th, 2027. The South Carolina Supreme Court overturned Murdaugh's 2023 murder conviction earlier this year, citing jury interference by the Colleton County Court Clerk. Murdaugh, however, remains in prison after pleading guilty to separate financial crimes. He was sentenced to 27 years on state charges and 40 years on federal charges. There's more on this story at foxnews.com or subscribe to the Fox True Crime Podcast. I'm Gianna Gelosi with your Fox True Crime Minute.
3: Take a pause.
4: There's no hound like a bloodhound.
5: We do train once a week, 10 hours a day, in the cold and the heat. Nothing stops us.
4: Officer Joshua Johnson of the Cook County Sheriff's Office in Illinois is partnered up with AJ the Bloodhound, who comes complete with big floppy ears and a magnificent nose. AJ's helped track down plenty of missing people, but Officer Johnson says when she's off duty, she's really off duty.
5: They're part of the family. We treat them just as we would any other dog, but they're spoiled. They're very spoiled. We take great care of them.
4: AJ gets a special diet.
5: AJ in particular is on a raw diet, so she's very spoiled when it comes to eating. Lots of fruits, lots of vegetables. Occasionally we'll have a cheat day.
4: He says she's still got a few years left on the job, but when she's ready to quit, she's going to get even more spoiled.
5: Our dog retires. We're able to keep the dog at home.
4: Take a pause. Jill Nato, Fox News.
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0: Well, the weekend it is. Welcome. You're at home with Gary Sullivan. On the road today, we're in Indianapolis. We're at the Convention Center for the Do It Best Home and Garden Show, I guess you'd call it. It's and True Value. I forgot. How can you forget that? It's the biggest news in hardware. I apologize, but we're at the convention center where we're right across from the Milwaukee Tools booth. There's the DeWalt booth. There's the Diablo drill bit booth. I'm telling you what, we're going to talk to a lot of these fine people and learn a little bit about the different products that are available. Do It Best is a chain of member-owned retail hardware stores. Some of them say they're Do It Best. Some of them say it's Joe's Hardware. And Do It Best, True Value, they merged a couple of years ago. And as I just told Adam here, who's going to be my first guest, very professional show. Not that it wasn't in past years, but this year it really popped. So as I said, we'll talk to a lot of the different vendors here. We'll learn about some interesting things. I think you'll find them very interesting. In fact, we even found the paint. Now, get a load of this. I don't know. We got some talking to do with this one. You paint the wall or your refrigerator or your cabinets, and it lasts a year. And you might say, why would I want to paint if it's only going to last a year? Well, if you like a lot of change and a lot of color, you know what you do? You pull the paint off the wall. It's pretty cool technology, but I got some questions. So we'll learn all about that. They'll be joining us throughout the day, and we're going to talk about some tankless water heaters. We'll be talking about generators from Champion. And, of course, with all the storms along the East Coast, probably a pretty timely subject. Well, to help me kick this off, we have Adam. You've heard Adam. You've heard of his product. It's SmartStrip. It's Dumont is the company. He is our sponsor. We thank him. Because this is always a great opportunity to talk to a lot of fine folks. And Adam is our first fine folk to talk about. How you doing?
1: Good. Gary, how are you? Glad to be back.
0: Yeah. How was the show yesterday? It's been going
1: fantastic.
0: On.
1: You know, it's
0: that's what I heard.
1: With the two companies coming together, Do It Best and True Value, it just has grown exponentially, which is not only good for the consumer,
0: right,
1: but it's also good for the vendors.
0: Sure.
1: Now there's opportunity for smaller companies to sell into, you know, a nationwide chain with thousands of stores.
0: Right. Well, literally thousands
1: of
0: stores, for sure.
1: Yeah.
0: For sure. And I guess the hallmark of these types of stores, farm stores, urban stores, suburban stores, is so many of them are family-owned businesses.
1: And that's the great thing. That's the American story.
0: It
1: really is. And the nice thing about the independent hardware chain, we say hardware.
0: Right.
1: But you'd be surprised what you find in these hardware stores.
0: Oh, yeah.
1: You know,
0: yeah.
1: You'll find stuff for lawn and garden. You'll find stuff for sporting goods. Farm and ranch. So there's a whole plethora of things that you'll find at your local hardware store that you may not be able to find at the big box stores.
0: You know, Adam, I always have, and I know you do too, we talked about last night, a hit parade of great hardware stores.
1: Oh, yeah.
0: And there's a bunch of them. And one that I've broadcast from before is in Ohio. It's up near the Cleveland area. It's Hartville Hardware.
1: I've been there. If you haven't been there, go.
0: It's a field trip.
1: It is
0: a field trip. I mean, they have a house built inside the store.
1: It's
0: the store is bigger than any big box store.
1: Absolutely.
0: It's
1: crazy.
0: It's just massive.
1: It really is. And, you know, you go from that big store to Bellingham, Washington, where there's hardware sales.
0: Yeah.
1: Probably one of the most unique experiences you'll ever have by going to that store. They carry everything. They are as busy 7 days a week as any major retailer.
0: Yeah.
1: So you get a chance to see how different things can be.
0: Yeah, and some of the things these hardware stores that we're talking about, they're lifestyle stores in a way. I mean, they've got the coolers, they got the grills, they got the Yetis, they got good old-fashioned hardware and products and
1: nobody knows your community. Nobody knows your community better than the local hardware store.
0: That's true. That's where the mayor used to work.
1: Yep.
0: All the time when I started in the hardware business a long time ago, I used to always think it was the center of the of the suburb, center of the city, was the hardware store.
1: Yeah, absolutely, absolutely.
0: So tell me a little bit about Dumont, and before we get into the different products, specifically the company.
1: Sure. Dumont's been around since the early 80s. Okay. Our first product we developed was to help remove organic lead-based paints and things like that called peel away. Mm-hmm. And ever since then, it's been used literally all over the world.
0: It has, for sure.
1: One of the key projects that we've done, when I say we done, the product was used on the Eiffel Tower.
0: Wow.
1: I mean, you really can't.
0: Now, there's a project.
1: You're right.
0: That is not all about easy. That's my moniker. It's all about easy. Yeah. That is not an easy project.
1: No. And the funny thing is, there's so much paint on there that is actually affecting the structural integrity of the Eiffel Tower.
0: I was going to ask you, how many coats of paint are on the Eiffel Tower?
1: From the late 1800s, they painted it every 4 to 6 years. So just the math is astounding.
0: Now, hold it. The DeMond stripper took that paint off then?
1: It took a paint right
0: Preparation's
1: off.
0: Preparation's the key, baby.
1: Right. And here's the funny thing. When they were able to get down to the bare metal, it had the foundry name stamped in there.
0: Oh, my God.
1: And then each piece had a little stamp of the Eiffel Tower on it.
0: Really?
1: So if they would have used grinders or sandblasted, all that history would have been gone. So they were
0: nobody knew it was there.
1: Nobody knew it was there.
0: I bet they did.
1: Yeah. The only people that knew were there were the people that built it.
0: Yeah, and they're gone. Yeah,
1: right.
0: Wow.
1: Yeah.
0: So, wow.
1: Yeah. So over the years, as coatings have changed. Mm-hmm. Okay. We have changed with that. Coming out with more water-based. 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
1: And here's the great thing. 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
0: Okay? I agree with that. I have used it.
1: VOCs, non-flammable.
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1: Absolutely. 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With Dumont, with our products,
0: right,
1: all year if you want.
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1: Types of paints, too. 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
0: Is that right?
1: Dual part epoxies, like on your garage floor.
0: Oh, my God.
1: Okay. So each one of our products, we're going to guarantee you probably 99% of the time, one of our products is going to work for you. Okay. We have a test kit, which you're familiar with.
0: Right.
1: And we always say, if you don't know, test.
0: Right.
1: And once you test, now you know the exact product that you need to do the job properly.
0: So the Smart Strip will take care of all your modern paints. So that's paints that go back to the lead-based paint era of the 70s.
1: Correct.
0: Then, right?
1: Yeah, that's peel away. Peel away. Yep.
0: And wow.
1: Yeah, and the amazing thing is the wow factor with our products. Mm-hmm. I had a customer who was redoing a chapel, and they put the peel away on the ceiling.
0: And that's the lead-based paint.
1: The lead-based paint, right?
0: Okay.
1: They came back the next morning.
0: Uh-oh.
1: Literally peeled away from the ceiling, took all that lead-based paint, came right down. And
0: so paint this picture. You roll the peel away on, or
1: they would trowel it on.
0: Yep. Okay, they trowel on, then they put
1: the paper,
0: cloth or paper on there, and you walk away from it.
1: Yep, and let it do its thing overnight. You don't want to pay for labor overnight, so you let it work overnight for you.
0: And then that paper and the paint that was on the ceiling of the chapel just
1: fell down,
0: let loose, and it was done. Yep. Job was done. Yep. Clean up. Yep. All you had left.
1: And that's the thing about peel away is when it comes to historic buildings and projects, there is a project in Lake Geneva, Wisconsin. It's an old observatory built in the 1800s. Mm-hmm. They're using peel away to strip the whole telescope down.
0: Oh, my gosh.
1: And so over the next year or so, that telescope from the stanchion.
0: Does it have those old metal steps that were like grates and stuff?
1: Yeah, big circular. That was the first part that we did. And then the next, so we're doing it in sections. So you have paint that's been on there since 1800s.
0: And the product you use there was?
1: It was Peel-Away.
0: Peel-Away. Okay,
1: yeah,
0: so
1: yeah.
0: That's the granddaddy,
1: oh,
0: isn't
1: yeah,
0: it?
1: Yeah. It's so for anything for restoration that's old,
0: right?
1: That's the product. That's the older, we always say the older the better.
0: Yeah. So, well, it's most yeah. impressive.
1: Yeah, yeah.
0: So we'll talk about the one that takes care of 85% of the coatings when yeah. we come back.
1: Yep.
0: Adam Smith is my guest. He is with DuMont. We're at the Do It Best Show in Indianapolis. We'll take a quick break and then back at it. You're at home with Gary Sullivan.
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11: Hi, I'm Peter Sagal, and I am the second funniest person in my family, next to my late uncle, Ted Skolnick, a delightful man a dozen times sharper and wittier than I've ever been. 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

0: aerosol can is we put compressed air into the can, then we fill a bag with the product that would actually come out of our pails or jugs. So you, there's no commingling.
1: So you're filling that bag with that product.
0: Right. So there's no commingling of aerosols with our product. So what comes out of the can
1: is the stuff that came out of the can.
0: Right. And so the real benefits of that, there's no commingling of chemicals.
1: Right.
0: It's non-flammable.
1: It's faster.
0: Low VOC. Mm-hmm. You literally get a consistent, even spray from the time you push the actuator down till the can is empty. Okay. And the other thing is you use 99% of the product in there, so you don't have any waste.
1: Oh, wow.
0: And so for that product, great for smaller jobs.
1: Right.
0: Great for if you're redoing an old desk and it has some really intricate woodwork.
1: Right.
0: Spray right in there. And we're doing this with both our SmartStrip Advance and SmartStrip Pro.
1: Okay.
0: Both of them come with our performance paper because that's always good to use.
1: So explain that. That goes over the surface of
0: Correct. The
1: SmartStrip.
0: Okay. Yeah. So once you put the product down, we always recommend using the performance paper for several reasons. One, if you're doing it on a vertical surface, it helps to keep it from sagging.
1: Correct.
0: The other thing, if like the SmartStrip Advance, where we move up to 15 layers, and Pro, SmartStrip Pro, up to 20 layers. So it'll be a longer dwell time. So you want it to stay wet longer.
1: Right. So you're letting it cook.
0: Yeah, exactly. Yeah. You know, it's all about easy. Is that what you always say,
1: Well,
0: right?
1: I was getting ready to say, honest to goodness, I said, the bag-on valve qualifies. My number one thing is I'm all about easy.
0: Right.
1: That qualifies.
0: See? I knew we've known each other that long.
1: I know. That's so perfect. Yeah. That is so perfect. I mean, it does save a ton of time, too.
0: It really does. And we've taken this technology as well into our two graffiti removers. Mm-hmm. SmartStrip for smooth surface and SmartStrip for porous surface. And the smooth surface is designed specifically for like a stop sign and electrical box because you don't want to put anything so aggressive that you start to remove that base coat.
1: Right. Okay?
0: And then the porous is designed, again, to pull the spray paint away from that non-painted porous surface like concrete or brick.
1: Oh, yeah.
0: And the best thing about all of our products, Gary?
1: Yeah.
0: Clean up with water.
1: That is amazing.
0: You literally clean up with water.
1: It reminds me when they first came out with water-based polyurethane. I'm going, come on.
0: Right?
1: Now we have water-based paint strippers. The old stuff.
0: Right.
1: Methylene chloride.
0: Yeah. Oh. No, bad. Yeah.
1: You blow up your house if you do that in the inside.
0: Absolutely. So we've always been a water-based company. Mm-hmm. And different than a solvent base. Right. I don't need a cleaner after I've stripped it.
1: Right. Just let it do its thing.
0: Right. And then you come back with water, and that's it. I mean, people will restore old doors.
1: Yeah.
0: They'll just bring it in the back of their house, pressure wash the product off.
1: Yeah.
0: I mean, it's that easy.
1: So for the typical homeowner,
0: mm-hmm.
1: The product that would take care, I said, you know, most paints back to late
0: Smart
1: 70s.
0: Yeah.
1: It's a SmartStrip
0: Advance.
1: And that's got the bag-on valve.
0: Yep. And so they're available in bag on valve, the new technology. They're also available in pails, handled product, so you can carry it with a handle, in multiple sizes. If you have a really big job, we can even go up to 5 gallons for
1: it. Is that right?
0: Yeah. So most of our commercial projects they're buying the 5 gallon pails.
1: You know, we always run into a problem of time, and we're beginning to run into a problem with time.
0: Sure.
1: So one of the things I want to ask you is, if you're a contractor and you have a big project and you don't really know what's on those walls in an old building in an urban area.
0: Yep.
1: And you got like 4 different products. Talk about the test kit.
0: Yeah, so we have a test kit. If you don't know, always test because you want to be sure. You don't want to spend the time, labor, and cost of goods to get it wrong.
1: That's right.
0: And for, you know, $7-$8, you can get a test kit with all 3 of our paint removers in there, test it, and you literally narrow it down. So you're going to be 99% correct. Okay, when you do that. And so now you have the right product, you buy the right product, you know the dwell time, now it's a much easier job.
1: Well, I mean, again, if you're going to have a big project that goes on for weeks, you want to make sure you're not buying product and disappointed. And in fact, a lot of times when I use this broad brush, environmentally friendly strippers, and people say to me, oh, they don't work. And I go, you're using the wrong one.
0: Right.
1: There's different ones. And they go, really?
0: Well,
1: you're about the only one that has the different ones to do 99% of the paint stripping, right?
0: We wouldn't be in business for over 45 years.
1: Yeah.
0: We wouldn't be doing doing historical landmarks across the world.

0: Right.
1: If our products didn't work.
2: Well, that's for sure. So wouldn't be here.
1: You're right. Right.
2: All right. Again, before I let you go here, just give everybody your website. Maybe they can take a look at some of that. I know you got all kind of really cool things, like even graffiti remover.
1: Sure.
2: What is that website?
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2: And that's one M, because everybody says, well, how many M's are in that, Gary?
1: Just one.
2: D-U-M-O-N-D. Adam, thank you so much for joining me. We'll talk to you at the end of the show, kind of wrap things up as we continue. Well, I got a surprise for you coming up. You're at home with Gary Sullivan.
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0: All right, back to work we go. 33 minutes after the top of the hour, you're at home with Gary Sullivan. We are at the Do It Best True Value Merchandising Show in Indianapolis. That's where we're broadcasting from. So lots of great guests today. And joining me now is Dustin Knoll. He is with Sika. And Dustin, welcome for the first time to the At Home with Gary Sullivan Show. How are you?
7: Fabulous. Thanks for having me. This is my first time at the show. It's amazing.
0: It is an amazing show. It is a very big show. And I know your company is an old standby company called, and the product is an old standby product, I should say, Drylock. And the company is Sika.
7: Yes, yes. So Sika acquired UGL, which was the parent company for Drylock and Czar a few years ago. So now we are a Sika company.
0: Okay. And so let's talk a little bit. I don't know about you, but we've had a lot of rain where I live.
7: Yes,
0: the Midwest has been just drenched. The Northeast is drenched today. Out West, they're dying for water.
7: Right.
0: Sounds like every other year, but we've had a lot of rain.
7: Yeah. Yeah, so I'm in western Pennsylvania, and I'm an avid canoeist, so I watch the river gauges all the time. One of my local rivers that I love to paddle this time of year is normally 2.5 feet deep. It was running 10 feet last Saturday, so there's a lot of water.
0: I remember the first time I ever canoed, we went on a 6-mile canoe, and we did it in 30 minutes.
7: Nice.
0: I got off, and I said, I don't think we should have done that. So a lot of rain that year,
7: lots
0: too.
7: Lots of water, yep.
0: So let's talk a little bit about Drylock. I know it's Drylock wall and floor. A lot of people maybe have experienced problems this year since the amount of rain we've had in many parts raises the water table, and all of a sudden we have water seeping through the floor. I've talked about Drylock a lot for walls, a little bit for floors. Can you kind of help us out with that?
7: Yeah, so the old standards were Drylock Original and Drylock Extreme. They were for walls, but they're a thick product. They only do about 50 to 100 square feet. And so we came out with the floor and wall. So we have a product that's a clear for floor and wall, holds back 4 PSI of water. It's a clear gloss, so it can be left as a standalone, or it's meant to promote adhesion for any of your floor paints, the Drylock floor paint, or anything like that. So it does promote adhesion even though it is a gloss finish.
0: So could I refer that to as almost a paintable vapor barrier?
7: Definitely. Yeah. We have a lot of flooring installers using it for that purpose. Literally, put it down in your basement floor before you put that flooring over top of it.
0: Yeah, and, you know, because there are so many neat-looking flooring products out there now that are, you know, some waterproof, some water-resistant, but to kind of check that moisture and to be able to do it in liquid form is pretty cool.
7: It is. It is. Yeah. Yep, yep. I think it should be in every flooring aisle in the country.
0: Yeah, I agree with you. No, I'm serious. I agree with you. I'll have a lot of people and say, I'm going to finish my basement. Do I have to put Drylock on the walls? I said, you don't have to do anything, but it's probably a pretty good idea.
7: Definitely, yep.
0: Yeah,
7: yep.
0: Just, you know, just the vapor that comes through, the water vapor. So Drylock, of course, it's a household name, I think. You can find it in most any hardware store and thing.
7: It is, definitely.
0: But there's a lot more to that whole brand that you have, and some of the things would be urethane sealants. I think that's a commercial product.
7: Yeah, so like I say, so we have the Drylock Original, Drylock Extreme. We were purchased by the Sika Corporation. So Sika is the largest manufacturer of polyurethane sealants in the world.
0: That's pretty big.
7: It is very big, very big, very big. It's exciting to be part of such a large company in different places. So Sika is large in the commercial industry. We're part of the retail division. So the retail division's been around about 16 years.
0: Okay.
7: Calling on the, you know, your local hardware stores. Mm-hmm. With acquisition of Drylock and Czar, we have more of a presence, more boots on the ground. Okay. With us, Drylock and Czar sales reps out in force, calling on the Do It Best stores and the True Value stores.
0: No, I've talked about the Czar stains and the Czar urethanes. I know there's some brands that everybody thinks of, but the Czar truly is the best product I've ever used in urethane. And if I'm not mistaken, the spray's getting a little rusty, but they have an exterior water base urethane,
7: yeah,
0: which I think you might be the only company that has that. Unless there's more coming out.
7: I'm not sure on that, but so Czar is just a great, great product. I tell you, since walking, you know, I spent 20 years with a different paint company before I joined UGL, Drylock and Czar, now Sika, and I'll tell you, I mean, I am a believer of the quality in the can in Czar. So, You know, it's not as name recognition as the company I came from and a lot of other paint companies out there, but my hardest job is to get people to open the can, but I tout product loyalists once people open Czar cans.
0: Well, let's talk a little bit about that water-based urethane, because I get a ton of questions on fiberglass entry doors.
7: Okay.
0: And, you know, facing the south or the west, to a point where some people go, I'm just going to paint it. And I'll always talk about the Czar urethane acrylic because of its potential to block the UV rays of the sun from messing up your job.
7: Yep. Yeah, I mean, so many times people think that water and snow, depending where you live, are the hardest thing on finishes outdoor, but it isn't. It's the UV rays. It is the sun. Yes, sir. So anything that has UV, you know, your typical clears do not have too much ability to block, if any, of UV rays. So generally we have to add an amber finish to it to give it extra UV protection, and that's where our products shine.
0: Yeah, and on the clear, even though it is an amber finish, it doesn't turn amber color, I mean a dark yellow, and that happens with some other finishes.
7: Yeah, so other finishes do yellow continually over time because of UV exposure, but ours is true to the can.
0: Well, the Sika, like I said, you have this worldwide urethane sealants. Anything in there that a homeowner could kind of get excited about?
7: Yeah, so we have six colors in our polyurethane sealants, but we have a great construction adhesive. It's a true polyurethane, you know, so we have green label on the can, on the tube. Green is your standard for landscaping adhesive, but if you read the back of your tube for most landscaping adhesives, they say not for continuous contact with moisture. 100% polyurethanes, they take 7 days to cure, but after that cure time, you can submerge them in your koi pond. They won't delaminate. They won't demond. It is definitely the best construction adhesive I've ever
0: seen. It's amazing. Is there different substrates you can use that on, or?
7: I mean, it's good on everything. I mean, I'd say, I guess the only hesitation, maybe AZAC trim would be something we'd have to explore. I don't know the results on that, but everything else, it is great. Wood to, you know, wood to concrete to wood.
0: Right.
7: Everything.
0: So your line of products has exploded.
7: Exploded. Yes.
0: Exactly. Mm-hmm. It's not just a can of dry lock anymore. I'm seeing that. And I know you have a siding and deck stain. Probably the most often asked question on this show is about the deck. You know, we have a love-hate relationship with pressure-treated wood. I always say we build a deck for we have something to do, and it's not partying. It's just taking care of the deck. How does your product work? Is that a solvent, or is that an acrylic, or what is it?
7: Yeah, so we have our Czar deck and siding. It's a water-based solid color coating. We revamped it a few years ago to call it a solid color coating over a solid color stain. It still has the stain characteristics of penetrating into the pores of the wood. We add a little bit of alpharic urethane to make it more durable. You know, all your deck stains are still, you know, like a flat finish, but because of the urethane additive in our solid color deck stain, it has a lot more durability. It's got a harder finish. You know, again, back to my previous life, all those times going out to look at deck complaints with peeling coatings and stuff.
0: Well, that's what I'm writing down right now. That urethane is probably the best adhesive type product in anything, whether it's caulking or solid color stains or coatings.
7: It adds great, great, great, great adhesion. I mean, the callbacks on the Czar are a lot smaller. I mean, we still have different prep issues and different things like that. You're still going to have some deck failures. But going out, looking at Czar coatings, a lot less callbacks on peeling. But also, one of the things that I used to always talk about going out, again, with my previous life, you know, a deck in the woods, a leaf would flutter down, land on the deck, it would decay, and you would literally see the outline of the leaf in the deck coating because it's a flat finish. It's not durable. It's not washable. Because of that urethane in there, it's much more durable and washable. I'm not saying we're not going to still see the leaf,
0: you got
7: maybe,
0: the tannins and stuff like that. But
7: much better, cleans off better. I love the urethane additive.
0: Yeah, urethane is really, it's such an impressive product. I mean, it really is. I talk about urethane caulkings literally all the time. So we got to get this Czar. We got to get people pumped up on the Czar 2 and, you know, the urethane sealants, because as I was saying with the Czar, it's the best urethanes and stains I've ever used.
7: Yeah.
0: And, you know, urethane deck sealers and stuff like that. Oh, my gosh. When I was talking about the adhesion, that's what I was going to say. And you got experience. And you said you'd go out on a lot of calls. You know, sometimes even if you open up the pores of the wood with a deck brightener, that stuff just doesn't penetrate you know, not the product we're talking about, but some of the less expensive deck sealers, and it's a solid color stain, it starts peeling up, and then it's a nightmare.
7: Yeah, stepping over here again, running 20 years of running paint stores, you know, where someone came into my paint store, they got the deck stain that I had. I had one brand. Right. Now, as the Czar sales rep, I go into one of my largest, newest, best in Ohio. They have five different deck stains in
0: Artfield
7: one aisle.
0: Artfield Hardware?
7: Yes, sir. Yes,
0: is
7: sir.
0: It? Yep. Yeah, I've been there.
7: I walk in there and I think, how does Czar set apart when there's four or five different options in this building? And I go and ask the paint crew and they say, we try to go with Czar because it has less callbacks, because of adhesion and durability.
0: There you go. Simple as that.
7: Simple as that.
0: Well, thank you so much for joining us. Where do people get these particular products? You got a dealer locator or the Czar, the deck and siding stain? Where do they get that?
7: Yeah, I mean, we are very heavily in the do it best and true value locations, so that would definitely be my first, but any of your local hardware stores can get it.
0: Okay, very good. Thank you very much. I appreciate you stopping by, and best of luck.
7: Thank you so much.
0: All right. Tell CK I said hi.
7: We'll do.
0: All right. Very good. All right. We'll take a little break. Come back. We got more. A lot of people here, and we got a lot of people to talk to as we continue. You're at home with Gary Sullivan.
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1: Right now we have the big nor'easter up in New England area, and we've had a lot of power failures. You go back 2 or 3 years, people always look at me and go, so is the weather changing? I said, you know, I don't know whose fault it is, but the weather's changing. There's no question about it. Before we get into the Champion products, little generator safety.
5: Absolutely.
1: Probably some people listening up in the Northeast.
5: Yeah, so first of all, obviously with the portable power generators and inverters, you want to make sure that they're a safe distance away from the house, outdoors right. only.
1: For sure.
5: Now, there are power stations that run on lithium ion that are geared for indoors, which are nice, but with the generators and inverters, you want them outside. And within the last few years, we've all been implementing CO sensors, carbon monoxide. So if it detects too much, it'll automatically shut down for safety purposes.
1: So it's on the piece of equipment.
5: Yes, it's a
1: nice.
5: It's built in. Aside from that, you want to make sure it's covered if it's incremental weather.
1: Right.
5: We sell, we call generator tents that protect it from rain, snow, sleet. It's easy to refuel.
1: I'm laughing, and this is not funny, but I had somebody I know, I'm not gonna mention any names. He was protecting his generator in a tent.
5: Oh. Okay.
1: Okay, that's not good.
5: No.
1: That's kind of like putting it into a small garage. That's bad.
5: Yeah.
1: So you have generator tents, sides are open.
5: Specifically designed for this purpose, yes.
1: Right.
5: Refueling, make sure it's shut off. Shut off when you're plugging in and plugging out. And other than that, yeah, just common sense, really.
1: Yeah. How about maintenance on those?
5: Yeah, oil changes, filter changes, and then obviously when you're done using it, turn off the fuel line.
1: Mm-hmm.
5: We have different options as far as generators now.
1: Okay.
5: Versus traditional gas, now you have dual fuel, so you can run it on propane.
1: Okay.
5: Or tri-fuel, so you can run it on natural gas.
1: All right.
5: If you have the dual fuel and tri-fuel, we recommend going those routes, so you don't have to worry about the gas tank getting gunked up and sitting in your garage for a year.
1: I have trouble with that with a lawnmower. I mean, I really do, and I just get fresh gas and put something in there, and the next thing, the carburetor's bad.
5: Yep,
1: it's like, what's going on?
5: Yeah, you got to bleed the carburetor, you got to get the gunk out, and away you go. So,
1: yeah, good for you, good for you. So tell me a little bit about the Champion generators as a whole. Different types, as you just explained.
5: Yeah.
1: And those are portable.
5: Absolutely. So we have everything from your portable inverter and generator up to the big home standbys as well.
1: Okay.
5: 26 kilowatts.
1: That's my dream.
5: Yeah. But you know what? I'll tell you what. We have the generators that are getting to the size where you can wheel them out, plug them into your house, and it serves as a home standby, essentially.
1: Really?
5: You know, 12, 15,000 watts.
1: Yeah, but I'm all about easy. You know, I like it when the power goes out and I count to 10.
5: Yes. Automatic transfer switch, you're good to go.
1: Yeah, I like that. I like that. Oh, my gosh. Yeah, those are – so so you have the whole gamut.
5: Whole gamut. You know, we, and aside from the power, we also get into outdoor equipment such as log splitters, tillers, cultivators, chipper shredders. We do winches. We do water pumps. So really we're a one-stop shop.
1: Right, right. Well, focusing a little bit on let's talk about the standby generators. Yeah. Are there options there? On how much you want to power up in your house?
5: Yeah, I think that's a good question, and that serves on across the whole board for portables, too, is what do I need, right?
1: Mm-hmm.
5: Do I need the biggest one possible, or do I need the littlest one? You always want to have more than a little bit is what you need.
1: Mm-hmm.
5: And then once you have the wattage decided, there are other options as far as amperage, and then, like you said, the transfer switch. So we have an automatic transfer switch. When the city power goes out, like you said, in a blink of an eye, you're back up and running.
1: I like that.
5: Yeah.
1: I like that. I like that a
5: We
1: lot.
5: Have app-controlled options, so you can use it on your phone, turning off certain circuits. And then there's the manual transfer switch where you go out and obviously manually do it
1: Turn
5: yourself.
1: It off, which isn't a task, really.
5: It's a task, but you're still going.
1: That's what I mean. It's a convenience the other way. I get that.
5: But the question is really good because generators primarily are a reactive buy, and if you're not going to get it until the storm comes and you need it, that's fine, but I recommend at least do some research to know what you need.
1: Right.
5: So when you go to the store in a frantic, you know kind of what the range is with, you know, I want to power my fridge, water pump, sump pump, all of that. You add up the wattages, you kind of have the right direction of where you need to go. So when you get there, you don't have to spend some time waiting.
1: And you know, you
0: get one a little bit bigger and figure out what you want. And the world's changed. I mean, a lot of us work from home.
5: Yes.
0: With illnesses and stuff, there's oxygen that's needed in some CPAPs, homes. I mean, and that's propelling the growth, I would think.
5: Yep.
0: Of, I call them whole home generators.
5: You know, that's a fair point. No, if wattages are going up, you know, where an 1800 inverter was an entry level, now it's 4000 watts. And so we are seeing higher demand, which is great. And the technology is getting there as well. But it's funny, kind of, about the storm situations. A little tidbit for you. It's been 112 years since we have not seen a storm hit the East Coast.
0: I just read that same I did read that whole thing. That's amazing.
5: So,
0: well, that's because I didn't go to the beach this year in September.
5: Yeah.
0: Well, I think I get chased away usually every year.
5: You jinxed it then. Okay.
0: Yeah. Finally, it dawned on me. I'm always going in September.
5: Oh, gosh. Well, next year, will you promise me to go?
0: Yeah, exactly. Jeez, Lafitte. Yeah. So where are your standby generators sold? Is it through electricians?
5: Good question. No, we sell through brick and mortar as well as through dealers. And so we have various outlets that we can sell, you know, Ace Hardware, Do It Best, True Value, you know, really anywhere. And then as far as getting it set up, you can go through your own electrician. If you feel confident yourself, you can do that, though we don't always recommend that. And also we have dealers that can assist as well.
0: Claim to fame on the champion generators. I know there used to be like one person made generators. Now there's two handfuls of companies.
5: Yes. We pride ourselves on high quality and innovation. So we have dozens and dozens of patents. And one of our biggest claims of fame is the selector knob for our dual fuel and tri-fuel units.
0: Yeah, that is new. I didn't know that existed.
5: You just turn it to whatever fuel option you want, and away you go. It's very easy.
0: I like that. Well, thanks for joining us. I appreciate it. And get the word out. I know that. I know generators. Yeah, the day the storms happen is a wrong time to go buy a generator. And I'm sure it happens all the time.
5: Right.
0: Have been in the hardware business, I can tell you. The best time to sell snow shovels is when it's a winter storm.
5: Feast
0: watch.
5: Or famine. Yeah.
0: Exactly. Thank you much.
5: Thank
0: appreciate
5: you, sir. Appreciate
0: Thank
5: it.
0: You. You betcha. All right. We are at the Do It Best True Value Merchandise Show in Indianapolis. We'll continue with our show. A little bit different show today. Not really having the time for questions, but giving you a lot of great information about some products I'm sure you can use. We'll continue another hour to go and then another hour. So we're here for 3 hours. You're at home with Gary Sullivan.

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5: Leaving a path of destruction, I'm Roxanne Evans. The nor'easter barreling through the East Coast has turned deadly, with one man killed by a falling tree in Brooklyn, a swimmer missing on Long Island. More than 40 million people across 10 states bracing for the heavy rain, damaging winds, and coastal flooding as states deploy emergency teams. Fox's Caroline Elliott reports.
6: Here on Long Island, but it is another windy day here on Long Beach. We were looking at some of those reports from overnight, and we saw 81 mile per hour wind gusts at Montauk. And here on Long Beach, we're still seeing 49 miles per hour. In fact, it is so windy, it's even making the surfers over here nervous. This week, we have seen surfers out here trying to get in on some of the action when waves were really high. We know, of course, that wind will continue to be the big story out here. We've already seen some of those damage reports with downed power lines and trees around Long Island, with some of those power outages now at around 30,000 customers without power.
5: Well, a swimmer disappeared off Long Island's Robert Moses State Park as waves reached 18 feet. Hurricane Nolo skirted the Hawaiian Islands while gaining strength, but the danger isn't over. The storm churning south of Hawaii's Big Island, maximum sustained winds of 90 miles per hour. Forecasters warn Nolo could strengthen further, bringing the threat of flash flooding, damaging winds, and dangerous surf. The storm comes as parts of Hawaii are still recovering from recent hurricanes. At least 12 people dead and dozens missing after a vessel carrying traders capsized in eastern Congo. More than 50 people on board when it overturned Saturday night. 15 people were rescued. Authorities are still continuing their search efforts for those missing. 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
5: At least two people are dead and eight others injured after a tour bus carrying dozens of Filipino passengers overturned on a highway in Germany. The bus traveling from Zurich toward Milan. Investigators are working to determine what caused the crash. A civilian is in custody after reportedly breaking through a barrier at MacDill Air Force Base in Florida.
19: The assailant violently engaged the base's security personnel, according to reports. Fox 13 says the civilian got into an argument with security, which escalated and left one officer with non-life-threatening injuries. The base not specifying what led to the attack. Base security took the assailant into custody. An investigation is ongoing. MacDill is the headquarters of U.S. Central Command. Chris DeMeo, Fox News.
5: U.S. troops are packing up in Iraq, marking the end of a presence that started more than 20 years ago.
20: The U.S. military has said U.S. forces are on track to be out of Iraq by Wednesday. American troops invaded Iraq in 2003 to topple Saddam Hussein, leaving in 2011. But 3 years later, Iraqi officials invited a smaller U.S.-led mission to fight ISIS. With the extremist group later reducing to scattered sleeper cells, Washington and Baghdad agreed in 2024 to start winding down the mission. The Iraqi government has demanded armed militias lay down their weapons, but many have suggested they have no plans to do that. Iranian-backed Iraqi militias have struck U.S.-linked targets in and outside of Iraq since the U.S. and Israel launched a war against Iran in February. Kristen Goodwin, Fox News.
5: Well, Hurricane Nolo has skirted Hawaii while gaining strength, but the danger isn't over. The storm was churning south of the Big Island with winds of 90 miles per hour. Forecasters warn of flash flooding, damaging winds, and dangerous surf as Nolo could strengthen further. Hawaii is still recovering from recent hurricanes Lala and Lowell. I'm Roxanne Evans, and this is Fox News.
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23: Happy Sunday, and here's your Eastern Carolina forecast from the Community Broadcasters Weather Center. 81 degrees and plenty of sunshine today. Enjoy it while it lasts, because Monday brings 83 degrees. We start turning up the heat Tuesday and Wednesday before front comes through late in the week to cool us back down.

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0: All right, back at it we go. 15 minutes after the top of the hour. It's 20 minutes after the top of the hour, excuse me. And you're at home with Gary Sullivan. Joining me now is Ken Newcomb. He is with Underhill. And you say, what is Underhill? Well, they make hoses.
6: Make a lot of things, yeah.
0: I'm still enamored by that hose because you said something very true. You said this is a non-kink hose, and it really doesn't kink. Because a lot of non-kink hoses kink, and I tried to wrestle it, and I can't make it kink.
6: That's true. So you know, we say there's nobody who says they love their hose, right? Everybody hates their hose. It's big, it's heavy, kinks, hard to use.
7: Yeah, it's lightweight, too.
6: And we totally reinvented the hose. We took that out of the fire industry.
7: Really?
6: And our background is we make everything for every golf course in the country. If you go to a Major League Baseball stadium, you see the guys watering the field. That's probably our stuff they're using. And so we took that hose into that segment. Then we took it into the contractor segment, and now we've taken it into the retail segment. And that's kind of how we brand our products. We say use with the

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15: All of your fire safety equipment is up to date, up to spec, and working is very important.
0: Well, that's what I want to talk about, especially smoke alarms. First Alert's been making smoke alarms for a long time now.
15: Yes, we have.
0: Different types. How many do you need? Where do you place them? How long they last?
15: Yeah, absolutely. And October is a great time to look at this, you know, as the days start getting a little bit shorter, and that reminder of, hey, fall here, why not check on fire safety? So if you look at over the past kind of 2 years, there's been an update to the testing that fire alarms have had to go through. There's a new testing certification under UL that all fire alarms are required to pass. And it's really twofold. So the reduction in nuisance alarms, as well as faster alarming to allow more time to egress a home in the event of a fire.
0: They detect fire how?
15: So there's a couple different ways, depending on the sensor that's actually in the alarm. There's photo and ionization. Ionization really relies on a chemical reaction, where photoelectric deals more with sensors that detect particles within the air that
0: smoke.
15: Then cause the alarm.
0: Smoke.
15: Yeah.
0: So which one's the most popular, smoke?
15: Yes, as of right now in a home, most folks are running with a photoelectric smoke alarm. But the key here, especially during Fire Safety Month, is also to remember that carbon dioxide is all around us. Carbon dioxide, those CO detectors are really important to have in the home.
0: Sure.
15: It's an odorless gas that
0: can't see it, can't smell it, can't taste it.
15: Correct. And can't wake up if it's leaking in the home.
0: Boy,
15: so
0: that's the truth.
15: One of our main focuses, especially during Fire Safety Month, is to let folks know that we have combination alarms. That
0: it's the greatest thing that came along.
15: Yep. Two alarms in one. And with the advent of the 10-year battery makes those last just that much longer.
0: Well, a typical smoke alarm in a home, regardless of brand, 10 years of shelf life, isn't it?
15: Yes, correct. That's kind of the industry standard. One thing to remember is you need to test them biannually, so twice a year, because the sensors in those alarms are just like a sponge. Mm-hmm. At a certain point, they can only absorb so much material and so much data, and they do need to be replaced. So that's why we always suggest...
0: Doesn't hurt to vacuum them either.
15: Correct, correct. Mm-hmm. Or if you're painting or doing anything, putting a dust cover over those to help
0: point.
15: Protect them.
0: Never did that.
15: Yeah, I always take them down.
0: Yeah, that's a great idea. No, that's the truth. I think I've been preaching it for a long time, too, but I do think a lot of people think a smoke detector, alarm, whatever, it's one and done. You put it up and, change the battery every 5 years, maybe. Until it starts beeping in the middle of the night.
15: Yeah, and it's always
0: but there's more
15: night.
0: To it than that.
15: Oh, absolutely.
0: They have a shelf life. They get old. They get tired. They get dirty.
15: And you want to make sure that, over the past 15 years, if you look at the material that homes are made out of, younger timber, that's going to fire faster. You've got a lot of synthetic materials in those homes. Mm-hmm. And that's really the reason for that change in the UL testing is to deal with all of those things. Those open floor plans, while gorgeous and inviting, also spread fire a whole lot faster.
0: Yeah, sure. A lot of oxygen out there.
15: Yeah, absolutely.
0: So I know the photo we talked about being a smoke and the ionization kind of circled back. That's not the most popular one, so I just want to let people know they have a choice.
15: Yeah, so it really, with the advent of the 8th edition of UL testing, the difference between photoelectric and ion has really closed the gap.
0: Okay.
15: It used to be that one was better for fast flashing fires, while the other is better for smoldering fires. But with the new testing and the technology that we put in the alarms, that gap's really been closed. And you're going to start to see the type of alarm, as far as the technology behind it, mean less and less over the next few years.
0: Okay. Where does the smoke detector go? On the ceiling? Heat rises?
15: Yep, heat rises. The best way to do it, and we do at firstalert.com, there's an entire alarm quiz that you can take to see how many alarms you need in your home and where to place them.
0: Okay.
15: So a lot of people are under-indexed in alarms, so I highly recommend doing that because having one on each level just isn't enough.
0: Right. Especially the size of some homes.
15: Correct. And you want to make sure that you have as much time to get your family out of there as safe as possible.
0: Carbon monoxide, is there certain ones? Do you have choices there, or is a carbon monoxide detector a carbon monoxide detector?
15: Carbon monoxide detector, your main differences are plug-in or battery. It's an electrochemical reaction that actually causes that alarm to go off, so not a different sensor type. Really what you're looking for is convenience. Hey, is there a plug? Do I need a battery? Or better yet, a 10-year battery option where you don't have to worry about changing that battery out.
0: That would be the best.
15: That is the best. That's what we recommend.
0: Yeah.
15: Because then it's not something that you have to remember to do every year when you hear that end of life chirp. That's when you know it's time to switch over.
0: Right.
15: But especially with the popularity of VRBOs and Airbnbs, having a 10-year carbon monoxide alarm that you can take with you in traveling is a very good idea.
0: So let me ask you this. The smoke detector goes on the ceiling. The carbon monoxide one, if you're doing a plug-in, that's down by the floor. If you have a battery one, where should that go?
15: It can go anywhere. So one of the best, I don't know who marketed this, but one of the myths out there on carbon monoxide is that, it's got to be low to the ground because it's heavier than air.
0: Yeah.
15: Carbon monoxide and air are relatively the same weight. Right. So you can put it anywhere that it works for you, either aesthetically where that plug may be.
0: I heard that down by the floor, too.
15: I
0: never really dove into it, but it didn't make much sense to me. I knew the weight was about the same.
15: Yeah, it's the best myth in fire safety, that's for sure.
0: I'll tell you, we got about a minute to go, and one of the things is fire extinguishers. I preach all the time of having one, and I know you guys got a great one. It's almost like a can of spray.
15: Yeah, so we've got a couple options, and the fire spray is one of my favorites.
0: Yeah, my
15: The nice thing about it, it's non-caustic, so you can keep it by the grill. If you use a traditional fire extinguisher on your oven or your grill, you're going to have to throw it out. It's destroyed. Yeah. But with our fire spray, once the fire is actually out and cooled, you can wipe that out and clean what you had just put out and reuse it.
0: Yeah, so it's great in the kitchen.
15: Absolutely.
0: I got one under my cabinet right underneath the stovetop. And, a lot of times if you got dirty filter and you get a little grease fire in the pan and the filter catches on fire, you don't have to watch your house burn down. You can hit it, and it's got the force of a regular type fire extinguisher. It does a great job.
15: It does, and folks are also a lot more comfortable with it. For lack of a better term, it looks like a can of hairspray.
0: Right.
15: So the idea of pulling the pin, squeezing with a traditional fire extinguisher is gone.
0: Yep. I assume firstalert.com?
15: Firstalert.com for all your fire safety needs.
0: See all the things we just finished talking about with Tad. And Tad, thank you very much for joining us. I appreciate it. Very timely, too.
15: Thank you. Have a great day.
0: You do the same. All right. Music's playing, so we got another hour to go. And, again, we have some guests that I think you'll find interesting. We have Alliance Water Heaters. We're going to talk about tankless heaters. We're also going to talk about paint that you can put on a wall and then you can pull it off. Why, you ask? Well, that's what I'm going to ask. As we continue, you're at home with Gary Sullivan.

Solutions to your home improvement are as easy as calling 1-800-823-TALK. This is At Home with Gary Sullivan.

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4: Some tough conditions. I'm Paul Stevens, Fox News. A strengthening nor'easter continuing to barrel up the East Coast, leaving one man dead in Brooklyn, New York. A swimmer is said to be missing off of Long Island, and more than 70,000 customers without power across the Northeast. Fox Weather's Caroline Elliott on Long Island.
5: This is not a hurricane, but it sure does feel like one. So some of those reports this morning, we're seeing 81 mile per hour wind gusts at Montauk, at JFK, 56 miles per hour. And here on Long Beach, it's really touch and go. So we do see that wind pick up a little bit at times, and then at other times it dies down like we're seeing right now. And that's really the nature of this storm. We know this nor'easter, it does move a lot different than your traditional tropical system and the way it spins. So at times you'll see those bands move through, bringing that heavy rain and high wind like we're seeing right now. And then at times it does get a little bit more normal and a little more calm. So that's why at this time officials are still telling people to stay off the roads and stay inside.
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6: People who live here in Ocean City say this is the worst flooding they've experienced since Sandy. That rain is coming down really heavy once again. That's because the storm is actually swinging back towards the Jersey Shore. So we're expected to be the final bullseye. It was hard to place during the forecast, but now it's looking like the Jersey Shore is it for the worst impacts. We have streets submerged in water, row after row. Dozens of streets have been underwater since yesterday. It has receded a little bit, but this morning's high tide is really our last big shot at significant additional flooding. We have some roads still closed here in Ocean City as forecasters expect us to get this heavy rain on and off throughout the afternoon. Crews yesterday in Ocean City were busy sending high water trucks, multiple of them, to go rescue people who were stuck.
4: And coastal flooding will continue to impact New York City for some time. 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
8: Temperatures being 30 degrees above average.
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4: President Trump is rejecting Iran's proposal for a seven-day ceasefire plan aimed at eventually reopening the Strait of Hormuz and restarting talks, with the administration continuing an ongoing campaign of military and economic pressure aimed at Tehran.
10: President Trump sees the U.S. as having the upper hand as Iran's economy suffers, so he's not inclined to take the regime's terms. Per the Wall Street Journal, Iran had proposed a seven-day ceasefire during which Iran would lift its naval blockade, or rather the U.S. would lift its naval blockade, unfreeze some Iranian assets and lift sanctions on oil exports. In turn, Iran would reopen the Strait of Hormuz and start negotiations on its nuclear program. The president, though, found this proposal unacceptable, and he suggests Iran miscalculated when it tried to assert control over the strait. The U.S. has helped escort ships transiting through the Strait of Hormuz, but traffic is still down from pre-war levels, and the disruptions have caused global oil prices to surge.
4: And the White House is intensifying a push to isolate Tehran economically. Treasury Secretary Scott Bessent saying that since the launch of Operation Economic Outcast, the Treasury Department has imposed targeted financial measures against banks and aviation service providers as well. Big security incident unfolding at a United Kingdom air base about 95 miles west of London.
11: Multiple homes are being evacuated near a Royal Air Force base in southwest England. This after several men were arrested on suspected explosives offenses. The Army's bomb disposal team is examining a number of vehicles in the area. Police believe the incident is contained. U.S. forces have used the airbase for strictly limited strikes during the war with Iran. Officials confirm security measures there have been significantly increased in recent days.
4: And that's Fox's Chanley Painter, U.K. government spokesperson, saying the prime minister is being kept updated on the incident and the investigation. I'm Paul Stevens. This is Fox News.
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15: Happy Sunday, and here's your Eastern Carolina forecast from the Community Broadcasters Weather Center. 81 degrees and plenty of sunshine today. Enjoy it while it lasts, because Monday brings 83 degrees, and we start turning up the heat Tuesday and Wednesday before front comes through late in the week to cool us back down.

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6: Hit. I'm Roxanne Evans, Fox News. The nor'easter barreling through the East Coast turns deadly, with one man killed by a falling tree in Brooklyn and a swimmer missing off Long Island. More than 40 million people across 10 states are bracing for the heavy rains, damaging winds, and coastal flooding as the states deploy emergency teams. Fox's Caroline Elliott reports from Long Island.
7: Here on Long Island, but it is another windy day here on Long Beach. We were looking at some of those reports from overnight, and we saw 81 mile per hour wind gusts at Montauk. And here on Long Beach, we're still seeing 49 miles per hour. In fact, it is so windy, it's even making the surfers over here nervous. This week, we have seen surfers out here trying to get in on some of the action when waves were really high. We know, of course, that wind will continue to be the big story out here. We've already seen some of those damage reports with downed power lines and trees around Long Island, with some of those power outages now at around 30,000 customers without power.
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8: We're still getting some of that heavy rain right now, and we still have a lot of streets totally submerged in water, that water coming right up to some people's homes. But a lot of these homes have been raised since Sandy. So people I've been talking to say only the older homes really are looking at some of the damage from this. The newer homes seem to be protected because they're up on pilings. But we've had water sticking around here because of the high tide cycles. The bay, that's where all of this water is coming from, and it's several feet deep.
6: Coastal flooding will continue to impact New York City, spreading to parts of the Bronx and northern Queens. 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
6: Colombia has extradited a rebel leader to the United States as the country shifts its security strategy toward closer cooperation with Washington. Fox's Deborah Valentine has more.
12: Giovanni Andres Rojas, a spokesman and leader of Comandos de la Frontera, a rebel group known for trafficking cocaine in Putumayo, a Colombian province, was placed in the custody of federal agents after his extradition. His extradition was delayed for several months because Rojas was protected from extradition by former Colombian President Gustavo Petro. Petro asked him to participate in peace talks with the Colombian government. The new government, led by conservative President Abelardo de las Prieja, lifted the ban on Rojas's extradition, signaling a shift in the nation's security strategy. Rojas faces drug trafficking and terrorism charges in the U.S. Deborah Valentine, Fox News.
6: Another weekend of violence in Chicago. Nine people injured in various shootings. One man dead after being shot and chased through a South Side neighborhood Friday night. Chicago Police Department saying a car pulled up to the victim. Two people inside started shooting. The victim got into his own car and drove away as the suspects gave chase, shooting at him in traffic. And on Saturday night, a one-year-old in the Southwest Side was found by police with a gunshot wound inside a home. The toddler is now in critical condition while a person of interest was taken into custody. And tomorrow morning, history will be made as the world's largest rocket is set to launch into orbit for the first time. The 400-foot-tall ship is expected to launch from SpaceX's Starbase in South Texas. It will be the third Starship flight this year. And the orbital launch is successful. It paves the way for SpaceX to put NASA astronauts on the moon by 2028. I'm Roxanne Evans, and this is Fox News.
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15: Happy Sunday, and here's your Eastern Carolina forecast from the Community Broadcasters Weather Center. 81 degrees and plenty of sunshine today. Enjoy it while it lasts because Monday brings 83 degrees, and we start turning up the heat Tuesday and Wednesday before front comes through late in the week to cool us back down.
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18: Good afternoon and welcome to Chamberlink Radio. I am your host, Jay Lavrence, and my guests today are Philip Bork and Tom Callahan from the PD Ice Cats. Philip is the, what's your title now? It's a long title, so you give your title.
19: It is the Director of Community Relations and Season Tickets for the Ice Cats and pretty much anything in between.
18: All right. You got like, you're a jack of all trades, as they say, right?
19: Yes, sir. I hope so.
18: There you go. And Tom, you were the broadcaster, and now you're the general manager. That's a little bump up, isn't it?
20: It is. It is. Still doing the broadcasting. Okay. And our fans, I'm sure, are excited about that, as they've told me. But yeah, VPGM has been added. Those four little letters carry a lot of weight with them. So
18: there you go. You get to make decisions you never made before. Sorry, you have to make them.
20: Or I am assigned the decisions that were made and told to go.
18: There you go. There you go. So let me, I always like to get a little bit of history about my guests first. So tell them, Tom, how did you come to be, you know, first the broadcaster and then the general manager? What brought you to this town? How did you get here? What did you do before? You know, you can give me your bank account information if you'd like, but I think that probably we should do that in private.
20: You know, boy, I've been doing this for a long time. This is, I think, state 10 or 11 for me. I moved around a lot. I've spent pretty much most of my career in hockey, starting out from when I was, I'll give you the very brief roadmap. I worked in New Hampshire coming out of college. I was doing some talk radio. I was actually a political reporter and did high school sports. And then I ended up moving to Texas for my first job in hockey, worked in a couple of places there, then moved to Elmira, New York. I was there for 3 years, Augusta, Georgia. So it was Western Pro League, United Hockey League, ECHL, East Coast Hockey League. Back on the PD Pride, we're here. I work for the Augusta Lynx.
18: Okay.
20: So I have been here before, 20 years ago. And then I spent 4 years in Augusta, ended up doing 1 year with the Peoria Rivermen, who are now in our league. And I have not been there since I left in 2008. But back then, they were an American Hockey League franchise, the affiliate of the Blues. And then I went to Nashville. I did 5 years of play-by-play for the Nashville Predators, then went over to ESPN Radio in Nashville for a while. I was doing some show hosting there. Then, like an idiot, decided I missed play-by-play and went Indianapolis to Tucson, Arizona, to Columbus, Georgia. And in between, I kind of left the game. I moved back to Buffalo, New York, and was, you know, my parents are a little bit older, and I was trying to help them out. I was looking for a job full time up there when Scott Brand, who was the GM here, called me and said, "I need your help." And we said, "Okay, well, what do you need?" We had a discussion about it, and eventually I ended up kind of parachuting in as a midseason replacement here and helping out with a bunch of things. And then my initial agreement with Scott was I was only coming through the end of the season, and then I was going to leave. I'm a replacement, and I'm out of here. And, you know, I was just coming in to help him out. In the meantime, he leaves. And it was kind of a weird summer, but it looked for a little while like they just weren't going to, you know, bring another general manager on, and they were going to kind of move forward. And I said, "Hey, you guys probably need someone in that chair." And then the discussion became, well, what about you? Mm-hmm. And so that's how I ended up in that chair.
18: So he is a Buffalo Bills fan, by the way, for our audience. This is a
20: born and raised.
18: This is a college area down here. If you don't know that, you know, you're either Clemson or University of South Carolina, or as they like to say, USC. I was brought up with USC being out in the West. I'm from Pittsburgh, so I'm a Steelers fan. We wish you the best. We're going to struggle this year. That's all I can say about our team. So, Philip, tell us a little bit about how you got to be where you are. Now, Philip's a few years younger than you. Not too many, but a few.
19: Yes, sir. So, Tom definitely has me on the experience on the resume side a little bit. I'm definitely younger into it. I'm from Louisiana, so I went to the University of Northern Colorado to start off my college career. Played some college football up there for a little bit. Ended up transferring back to LSU. And then once we ended up transferring back to LSU, I needed a job, had to pay some bills. So started working in sports, ended up working for the Baton Rouge Zydeco of the FPHL, and then found an inn with the same ownership group that kind of brought the Ice Cats to Florence, and they took me to Monroe, Louisiana with the Moccasins. And from there, I got to come to the Ice Cats, and it's been a blessing ever since. The people of Florence, the community, the fan base, it's nothing like it. I've worked for three teams now, and to see the community and the city come behind it is one to none.
18: And the community really has too.
20: Yeah.
18: And Lane Kiffin now is LSU coach, right?
19: Yes, sir. Yes, sir.
18: You kind of smile about that. I'm not sure if that's a happy smile or like, we don't know what's going on over there.
19: I know we were talking about the college football this past week with Ole Miss. It didn't go our way, but there's a lot more football left in this season.
18: I think that was a game that could have gone either way. And I think that, you know, there was a little get back for Lane there.
19: 100%. You could see it in the fan base, the players, after they got that last interception, they ran down the sideline. It's cool to see the sportsmanship between it.
18: Absolutely. All right, so we're here to talk about the Ice Cats, though. We're not talking about college football or pro football. Good luck with your team, I think. I love your quarterback,
20: thanks,
18: by the way. I do. I wish we had one.
20: I appreciate it.
18: We used to have one, but he retired some. I think he's going in the Hall of Fame probably this year. I think he's eligible for the Hall of Fame, Ben. So anyhow, we're going to get off the football. We're going to go to hockey. Now, I am from Pittsburgh. You're from Buffalo. You have the Sabres. I have the Penguins as pros. But here in in the PD we have, the Ice Cats. And I got to say this. I wasn't here when the PD Pride was here, but I heard about it all the time. I used to have a chiropractor I used to go to, and he was a chiropractor for the PD Pride. And now the chiropractor I go to today is the chiropractor for your team. So it's kind of weird. But, you know, the Ice Cats came back. Talk about that comeback. I mean, last year was amazing. I mean, absolutely amazing for a first-year team. Do what you did. First-year franchise, you know, audience, the whole nine yards. Talk a little bit about that.
20: Phil, I think you're a good one to talk about the process because I wasn't even here for the run-up. You were here for the run-up.
19: So that is the very cool part about it. We knew that we were taking over Florence at the start of the 24-25 season, if I'm not mistaken. I got the call with one of the owners that brought the team to Florence. We were in the away team locker room in Monroe, Louisiana, setting it up for the first game. And the commissioner of the league called us and said, "What are your thoughts on buying the Hudson Valley Venom?" And we didn't think anything about it. It's in Hudson Valley, New York. We kind of sat on it a little bit. And then Kevin Kupia finally made the decision to purchase the team. And we ended up relocating them to Florence, South Carolina. So it was kind of a big master plan of what we wanted to do with the organization. So seeing it 6 months in advance, I was working for the team from January of that year when we announced in April. So to see it come from PD Pro Hockey to the PD Ice Cats and really the transformation, the people coming back, the season ticket holders from 20 years ago, seeing the same people they sat by. We saw a marriage this past season. We've seen it all from just the families getting back together, going to normal dinners. It's great to be a part of.
18: And it's amazing how Florence has embraced the Ice Cats. I mean, of course, there was the, you know, why don't they call them the Pride? But I love your logo. I love the, you know, the whole Ice Cats thing. I think it's great. And so as we get into this a little bit, you know, first year franchise here, so to speak, first year team here for many years. Make it all the way to the playoffs and almost.
20: It was quite a magical run from the way the season started. For folks who were here in the beginning and you know, Phil and the staff and everybody and our very first season ticket holders, we didn't have a center hung scoreboard. We didn't even have real lighting in the arena. I mean, there were lights, but there were dark spots. There were corners that were shadowy. And as things started to come in, the scoreboard comes in, the lights, we put new lights in the building. This year we're getting new boards and glass. The building itself improved right alongside the team. And our hockey ops and our coach made some trades, which were unpopular at the time. We dealt some players that fans really liked. But as it turned out, we ended up acquiring players who completely fueled our playoff drive, including the guy who turned out to be the league MVP, who now is, you know, signed by the Montreal Canadiens organization, and Alex Legkov.
18: Congratulations to him.
20: So, yeah, absolutely. That's huge for him. He's got a double A, triple A, two way contract. So, I mean, that's just crazy talent right there. But the team just all of a sudden, February on, just went up, up, up, just kept climbing, went screaming into the playoffs. We beat our biggest rival in Athens. We beat our second biggest rival in Columbus in probably the most dramatic ways possible. We were losing game two and game three of a best of three and tied it. I think game two was with, what, a minute and a half left. In game three, we tied it with 30 seconds left. It was one or the other, and we were close to being eliminated. We were basically within 90 seconds of our season ending in two separate games, pushed both games to overtime, and then won both games. It was insane. Our fans were just going crazy. And then we won game one of the final, Jay.
18: Right.
20: I'm like, here we go. We could do this. And unfortunately, Binghamton showed why they turned out to be three-time champs. You know, they beat us the next two. But boy, oh boy, what a crazy magic ride it was for our fans, for our players, for everybody on the staff. It was intoxicating. And for it to be the first year of hockey coming back here for a fan base that, in a lot of ways, one of the reasons why they picked PD is because they had such an active group of people on Facebook who wanted to bring hockey back to the PD. And they were active
19: I think the Facebook group had over 1,500 users that were active currently asking. And I know the Florence Center staff had to block some from their social medias because every post was, "Why is hockey not back?"
20: So, I mean, we just had fantastic momentum great support in the community, whether it's been the partners or just the fans buying tickets and coming out and having a great time. And you know, Phil helped put on a great show, and everybody else around helped put on a great show. And, you know, our team on the ice, like I say, I mean, you know, that was magic. It was lightning in a bottle. Everything just seemed to come together.
18: It was amazing. It was totally amazing. I'm not a season ticket holder, but I have gone to many games and I enjoyed it. I took my wife. I don't know that she's a hockey fan per se. Now, I am. And I took her and she's like, oh my God, this is amazing. We need to come more often. I said, okay, we will. We can go more this year. So let's talk a little bit about, you know, you changed leagues. What does that entail? What is that all about? Because people are very curious about, okay, now are you professionals now? Because you weren't professionals, and you know, what does that entail?
20: So the main difference between where we were in the FPHL, which is a prospect league, and the SPHL is a professional league. Yes, there is a difference. A lot of it is in the way it is run and executed. It is different in the bylaws. It is different in the way franchises are set up. It is a step up. I tell people who are baseball people, the easiest way to think about this is it's the difference in levels between single or low A and high A. Mm-hmm. Okay, so we went to high A with the SPHL, and above us, double A is the ECHL, then the American Hockey League, AHL, and then the NHL. So it is a step up in caliber of play, but it is a completely different set of rules governing the franchise. From a business perspective, it makes a lot of sense to be in this league. From a travel perspective, it makes a lot of sense. There's a lot more regional rivalries to be had. It also helped that Athens decided to do the same thing because we already have that rivalry with the Rock Lobsters. But now our closest rival is going to be Fayetteville. You know, hour 15 minutes down the road.
18: The road, yeah.
20: So we're excited about that. That's going to be great. We're going to see those guys back and forth 11 times in the regular season. So, you know, that's going to build some animosity right away. But it is different. It is a higher level of execution all the way around. And, I mean, we've been expanding and growing our front office. We've been expanding and growing our hockey operations department and even, like, the locker room area that fans won't really see, but behind the scenes. Things are growing and improving and getting better. And our ownership group, I mean, my thanks to them because, you know, Kevin and Mike have really put their money where their mouth is. They have invested in this team, in this region, in the building, in the staff. And I mean, you know, the economic impact study that came out that showed, hey, you know, it was between $8 and $10 million of impact last year from this team. I really, truly believe that's going to grow this year. I think there's going to be more impact from everybody coming in. It's not only the teams coming in, it's their fan bases that travel and all of that that's associated with it. And of course, you know, our players come from all over the world and, you know, they come in and they live and they work here. And some of them choose to stay, as PD Pride fans know. You know, those, there are still some players in this community who were here 20 years ago who loved it so much, they stayed.
18: Yeah. Now, that's a good question. How do you recruit your players? I mean, because you have to go out and, you know, you have a, you know, some people have moved on, fortunately for them. Some people have decided, well, I'm not going to do this, unfortunately for them, I guess. So how do you go out and recruit all of your players these days?
20: It's really, it is on your coach. And we have a hockey ops director, Nick Graham, who has been in hockey a long time, tons of connections. It is, a lot of it's word of mouth. I mean, Phil can tell you from the college football perspective, as someone who, you know, has played college ball, it is a lot of phone calls and emails and talking to agents. I don't know that you have an agent, but
19: 100%. I mean, there's people that I worked with in Baton Rouge 3 years ago that now know we jumped up to the SPHL. And as soon as we made that jump, text, hey, Phil, can you get me in touch with the coach? It literally is word of mouth, who you know. It's very cool to see. Like, especially like our player Alexander Lakoff that we were talking about earlier that made the jump. He had a bunch of friends over in Russia that saw he did so well here and he made the jump to the NHL that have trust in our organization now, which is very, very beneficial for us.
18: And so it's kind of by word of mouth sometimes, right?
20: And that's a key point, too, for Europe, because a lot of the, I mean, European players don't necessarily know much. They know America's a country and it's big.
18: Sure.
20: But that might be about what they know. And so their buddies, you know, if your buddy goes over and plays basketball in Germany and says, hey, you know what? I'm in this cool little town. If you want to come over and play basketball, too, this might be a place you may have never heard of, tiny town Germany. But he's like, hey, no, this is a great spot. You're probably going to trust his word and come over. And it's the same thing over here. A lot of the players, but believe me, they talk if it's not a good experience. Mm-hmm. So you have to be very cognizant of that. You have to make sure that you really are providing the best experience you can. Otherwise, word gets out and then it works in reverse. And then guys don't want to come.
18: Right, right. So you sign your players to contracts, right? Are they yearly contracts?
20: 1 year. One year deal.
18: So they have a 1 year contract. They're getting paid, I guess, now? Or they got paid before? Are they getting paid? I mean, they're professionals, so they should be getting paid.
20: Yeah. I mean, yeah, they've always been getting paid. There is a salary cap in the league.
18: Okay.
20: And the SPHL has a cap. You can't exceed the cap. They're a lot more stringent on it, on what they can and cannot do. So, yeah. But, I mean, guys absolutely are professional players. So, it's, yeah, that's every single year they sign a one-year deal. Sometimes we can get a two-year deal with a guy. But I'm actually not sure if the SP allows a two-year deal or not.
18: Okay, so what are some of the restrictions now? You've talked a little bit about that, right? What are some of the restrictions that you get when you go to this different league, I guess?
20: Well, I mean, the cap itself is, okay. So you can, it works like any sport with a salary cap. If I give you, you know,

0: ECHL. If a guy wants to go play there, he can, but he can also go play with any other ECHL team, and he can also choose not to go.
1: Right.
0: So it's not linear like it is once you get to a contract that might be signed, you know, ECHL, AHL.
1: Especially if it's an NHL team that has a single A, double A team, whatever, ECHL, AHL, I guess the other one, right?
0: Right, yeah. Right.
1: So I do know a little bit about hockey.
0: It's actually nicer for guys who want to keep their options open to play at this level.
1: Now, roster-wise, how many players do you carry in a year?
0: 18. I believe we can have up to, 20 or 21? It depends on IR spots.
1: Okay.
0: So a lot of times what you'll see is you're always carrying two goaltenders, and you have generally six defensemen, and then you will end up with 10 forwards, I believe. So that's 18 that dress. So, and then you can have a couple extra guys that practice with you, 20 or 21. And so, yeah, that's about what you have in guys in and out, depending, like I say, on the injuries. You will see players go up. You know, things happen with roster spots. Players will go to other places. So you want to always, speaking of recruiting that we were talking about earlier, you want to keep your lines open to guys, because guaranteed you're going to need to try to find somebody in the middle of a season and try to fill a roster spot.
1: Sure, somebody may get hurt or may decide that they want to do something different.
0: Yeah.
1: Right? So now that we've talked a little bit about the hockey team and the background information, which you guys are all doing, let's talk about where we are this year as far as, you know, getting sales out there, people, season ticket holders, some of those things that they can do. So, Philip, I think that's probably your...
0: Absolutely, that is Phil's thing.
1: Your area of expertise, as they say.
2: Yeah, so season tickets we still have. I think we've sold about 2,500 season tickets so far. So it's if you look at the seating map right now on October 16th and 17th, where we score twice in the 200 level is completely grayed out. It is completely sold out. So the numbers are looking great on that side, but becoming a season ticket holder is never too late. You can become a season ticket holder 365 days a year. You just have to email tickets, TICKETS, at PEEDEEPROHOCKEY.com, PDProHockey.com. And then we'll be able to help you out. We got a bunch of perks this year. Some of our main perks is being able to enter the arena 90 minutes early. So if our game starts at 7:15, the normal fan would be able to get in at 6 p.m. You're able to attend at 5:45 p.m. We'll have a special entrance and parking lot for them. This year we're doing a tumbler or a $30 merch credit for our season ticket gift. So every ticket, if you have 8 tickets, you could decide between 8 tumblers or 8 merch credits. We have a bunch of good deals going that way. Merchandise discounts, exclusive player meet and greets. A lot of fun stuff to do, and we're only getting started. The ideas are flying off the walls inside the office. We're trying to see what can stick, what works best, and it's only going to keep improving.
1: And what seating capacity can you have in that stadium? Or that arena, I should say.
0: It's a little over 8,000, right?
2: I want to say it's about 8,200 now with the new additions.
1: Okay, so there have been additions to it.
2: Yes, sir. There's going to be some new VIP exclusive seating kind of on the glass. On the arena floor, it's going to be very, very nice looking.
1: And is that something that somebody could purchase?
0: Yes. So right now we have, so when the shoot twice end, there is 12-person suites that are ice level. One of two has been sold, so we have one left.
1: Okay.
0: And then in the other end, the defend twice end, there are 4 top bar tables that if you have a corporate entity that wants to buy that, you can wrap that table with your logo or your whatever you'd like to put on there. And it is 4 season tickets right on the glass with VIP seating and service. And the other side has this as well. But, you know, VIP concessions, VIP bathroom access, all of that is right there. And so those 4 top tables, there's 12 of those. And I believe we've sold 7 so far. So we've got 5 left. If anybody's interested, you can email Phil, tickets at pdprohockey.com, or you can always give us a call. If you're a phone number person, it's 843-619-7825, which spells puck because we have to be clever. 619 puck.
1: Yeah, so puck. I like that.
0: But it's a cool new thing because, you know, the building is what the building is. It has those 8 suites in the corners, and the building has done a nice job to upgrade its seating where it can with some of those premium seats that they offer. But there was nothing at ice level, and we wanted to put something down there because you want to talk about understanding how fast the game is. If you've never sat on the glass, it's crazy. You will, in a very big hurry, appreciate how physical it is, how fast it is. And it's

0: very impressive from down there, but it's a great place to watch a game. So we added that too. And, you know, we're always looking at new ways to do things for folks.
1: I think the funny thing is when you sit down on the ice level, the physicality of the game comes to real life. Mm-hmm. I mean, you see them banging the boards and you're like, man, and you know, I'm older. So I'm thinking, ooh, that hurts. That has to hurt. I don't care how young you are. That has to hurt. I don't care.
2: I definitely have a new respect for the game being from South Louisiana. You grow up watching football and you see a big hit and you're like, ooh, that's crazy. But now these guys are on blades. These guys are on knives on their feet and they're running around hitting each other. It's a different level of respect you have for these guys that put their body and their life on the line every single night.
1: We even the speed, right? Because, yeah, I mean, 100%. If you're running, it's different than when you're on skates.
2: 100%.
1: Skates can go a lot faster.
2: A lot faster.
1: A lot faster.
2: And the change of direction. You can just put a foot in the ground, you're going the other way.
1: Yeah, it's amazing.
0: Yeah, the typical player is about 25 miles an hour. So if you have, imagine two cars coming at each other 25 miles an hour head on. You can have that. Right. And we do have that several times a night with collisions out there on the ice.
1: Well, we got a couple minutes left. So anything you guys want to get out? I mean, we got about 2 minutes left. So, you know, your airtime, anything you want to get out there? Just, I mean, you got 5 tabletops still left out of the 12. So they're going fast.
0: Yes.
1: For any of those corporate entities here in town would like to, and doesn't have to be a corporate entity, be a person who wants to have a place to go.
0: 4 season tickets on the glass. Absolutely. Yeah. And I will say, Phil's done a great job with season tickets. And we've slowed our roll a bit on the push. But as he says, you can buy season tickets anytime you want, all the way up through the end of the season. We're happy to add you as a season ticket member. But one of the things that we want to talk about now, I think, is group sales, to let people know that if you have, you know, a civic organization or a church, or, and we have a lot of theme nights, Jay. We have 30 theme nights this year. So we've got a ton of theme nights. We bring your organization out, your school, your family, anniversary, birthday party, whatever it is. And that's something Phil also handles. But we're focused on the group sales now. We have a couple of faith and family nights, one in the fall, one in the spring. We have a first responders hometown heroes night. We have military weekend on January 15th and 16th. So those are all different things that we can talk about for groups.
2: Another two big ones that stand out for our group nights is December 5th is our teddy bear toss night, where all proceeds, all of the toys thrown on the ice. So after the Ice Cats score their first goal of the night, every fan in attendance who brings a teddy bear will throw it on the ice and all proceeds will go to Toys for Tots of Florence.
1: Great.
2: So that's a big one that we're doing. And then another two nights that are going to be super fun, or a day, I guess you could say. February 11th is going to be our education school day game. So we're playing at 11 a.m. on February 11th. We have over 2,000 tickets sold to schools right now in attendance. It's going to be super cool. We'll have educational factors about history, math, just how to calculate things. It's going to be a super, super fun day. Educational. The teachers, the kids are pumped up. They're already doing their Ice Cat chants. I've seen a couple of videos. It's awesome.
1: That's a great opportunity for social organizations, rotaries, school organizations, churches to come in as a group sales and you know, get there and, you know, kind of enjoy the game and also get to talk to the people that they maybe normally don't talk to and, you know, have some interface with that. That's great. That's great.
0: Yep.
2: That's the beauty to us of the theme nights and of the whole game of hockey. Everyone just sees the 60 minutes of game, but there is so much between it with life and friends and family and how much joy you can bring to people. And that's the way we always look at it, is we want to beat the movies. If you're going to spend $100 at the movie theater and you're going to spend $100 with the Ice Cats, we want to have a way better time with us.
1: Well, let's get that phone number and website,
0: yes,
1: email, whatever it is out there real quick so we can follow up.
0: 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And don't forget about family 4-packs. 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
1: Well, Tom, Phil, thanks for coming on today. 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
1: Here's another one. Look at this, Rich. I bet you didn't hear about this. In the Atlantic, the left-wing Atlantic, and this guy, Jeffrey Goldberg. Wow. Major scoop via the Atlantic. Egypt's intelligence chief warned Israel that Gaza was about to blow just weeks before October 7th, Mr. Producer. Wow. It's incredible. Wasn't this reported in late 2023, I think? I'm pretty sure it was. So, here we go. And this is the way it works. And you can see the involvement in the American media. The same American media that is linked so thoroughly and completely ideologically with the Democrat Party and the Democratic Socialists of America. This is how it works. And so we have major efforts at interfering with the election in another country, in Israel. The Atlantic and the New York Times. Same day, I think. Picking up on a radical left-wing newspaper in Israel is the New York Times, basically regurgitating the same thing with their own anonymous sources, of course. But we have sources on the record speaking for the monarchy itself, saying, no, that's not how we work. And they even admit that, well, there weren't any specifics or details. Okay. And then over the top comes the Atlantic. The Egyptians, so concerned they are about the safety and security of the Israelis. We tipped them off. We told them. And the Israelis are so incompetent, as we all know. Their intelligence services. Not even their politicians. Their intelligence services, Mr. Badu. They're so incompetent that when they were tipped off by the Egyptians, they sat on their hands. Does that make sense to you? Does that make sense to anybody out there? If something doesn't make sense, then it didn't happen. Unless you're chasing, you know, shiny objects. Let me ask you another question. Have you ever seen so much attention by our media, by Democratic politicians, to a tiny little country that they're trying to destroy in public opinion, that they're trying now to choke off from having the kinds of weapon systems this tiny little country needs to protect itself from 200 million Arabs? We now have Chris Coons, who's so worried about affordability, who's so worried about you in Delaware, that he's now making threats to the government of Israel that they are going to conduct themselves as he demands and as the Democrats demand when it comes to Judea and Samaria, the literal birthplace of their faith, my faith. While at the same time they're promising to boycott and to cut off resources and support for the state of Israel. Wow, I'll tell you. All within 3 years of October 7, 2023, the attack at the Nova Festival and in these kibbutzim. Within 3 years. Report after report after report says no, there was not genocide in Gaza. But to show you how deep this is now, for lunch I went to a place I like to go to, not often, but every now and then. Little Italian restaurant. And I go at a time when there aren't many people there, and there's a certain meal that I love there. And I went there for lunch around 3 o'clock or so. And there was the owner. I'm very friendly with him. I've known him probably 25 years. Speaks broken English, hard-working guy, quite conservative. And he says to me in his Italian broken English, what did you think of Netanyahu's speech? And I said, I thought it was fantastic. He said, yeah, but you know, I'm troubled by the photos I have seen of their soldiers murdering babies, Mr. Producer. Of their soldiers murdering babies. He's talking about these fake photographs and so forth. I said, oh, good God. I said that did not happen. That there are at least three reports that say there was not genocide there. And we have other reports that talk about how the IDF actually is the most humane military. One of them, so is ours, on the face of the earth. John Spencer is cited by the Prime Minister, but also I've had him on my programs, and I've cited him myself. But he's not the only one. It's all a massive lie. And it's still being repeated. And that old line about the truth never catches up with a lie, or some have said, it takes forever the truth to catch up with a lie. It's all true. It is true. And you still have people on MSNBC, on CNN, you still have podcasters and others who keep saying this and keep pushing this, even though it's not true. And starvation's not true. None of it is true. What's true, of course, is that Hamas stole food, that Hamas was taxing food, that Hamas was then selling the food. Approximately 1 ton of food over the course of 2.5 years was delivered to each Gazan. Each one. There is no starvation. There is no malnutrition. There is no genocide. But it can't undo the damage that has been done. When I walk into a restaurant, a really nice guy who just, he said, I just watched the news. That's what they're saying on the news. And he's right. That's what they're saying on the news. He doesn't go on the internet. He doesn't read the reports. He doesn't, you know, he just sees what's on the news or what's in the New York Times. And that's how it works. And when you have individuals, podcasters, talk show hosts, cable TV hosts, network hosts, newspapers, websites, Democrats relentlessly repeating this stuff. Repeating it. When you have the Chris Hollins, the Bernie Sanders, the Talibs and Omars, the AOCs, and NGOs and think tanks, organizations of the left and the right, saying all this stuff over and over again, and media outlets. I mean, a story came out the other day that a Hamas journalist, quote-unquote, a Palestinian journalist, had video. Video of what Hamas was doing. What Hamas was doing to the kidnapped individuals. But he sat on it because he didn't want Hamas to lose support. That's what he said. And when we have now hard information that most of the so-called journalists, Palestinian journalists working for Al Jazeera and other outlets, were actually terrorists, several dozen of them, gets no attention whatsoever, none. Just that the Israelis were silencing journalists who didn't agree with them, the Israelis were killing babies, the Israelis were starving the Gazans, the Israelis are committing genocide over and over, and the Qataris are funding it and supporting it, the Saudis are funding it and supporting it, The Turks are funding it and supporting it. The communist Chinese and the Russians are doing the same thing. The Democrat Party is regurgitating it. The woke right neo-fascists and their ilk are regurgitating it and repeating it. It is a cacophony. It's just, it's a daily orchestra of this stuff. And you can't stop it. It's just completely out of control right now. And it is constant. Roy Conman Khanna, again, puts out another video. Most Jew-hatred, anti-Semitic video you can imagine. There's no price to pay for that. No political price. No price at all. The New York Times puts out another phony story, regurgitating what that Haaretz said about Netanyahu and the UAE. And there it is. It's out there. And it'll be repeated. And people will read it and they'll believe it. Now the Atlantic, oh, the Egyptians warned the Israelis. Warned them what? So now, the Egyptians. So I said, well, maybe the Saudis did, and maybe Qatar did, and maybe Turkey did. Oh, yeah. Maybe all the Arab countries warned the Israelis about the coming Hamas attack. Of course they didn't. It's ridiculous. Oh, no, you don't understand. Here, the Egyptians told Israeli intelligence, and they did nothing. One of the most incredible intelligence services on the face of the earth. They just heard it, and they didn't do anything. They just, you know, sat on it. That's not the way it works over there. And I just have a little voice. You may think, even though this platform is massive, even though our audiences combined are massive, it's not 330 million. It's not 180 million. I would say when you put all the numbers together, we're probably around 15 million, give or take. But that's still a small percentage of the body politic out there, right? Important. You're very, very important. Plus, you can speak to other people too, so it regenerates, you know. That's important. I'll be right back.
0: Mark Levin.
2: I had a massive heart attack. My pulse was lost 7 times.
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2: As Dr. Camus told me to my face, you know, I was a walking miracle. I'm thankful that he's had the training that he's had and the experience that he has, and good Lord gave him the ability to use his hands to save my life.
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4: Still dangerous. I'm Paul Stevens, Fox News. That nor'easter barreling through the East Coast has turned deadly. One man killed by a falling tree in Brooklyn, New York, and a swimmer missing off of Long Island. Fox Weather's Caroline Elliott is on Long Island with more.
5: So it is another windy day here on Long Beach, and we know that wind will continue to be a problem all throughout the day. We know in the last hour that wind advisory was upgraded to a high wind warning. And we're also talking with Nassau County Emergency Management, who told us that also flooding could be a risk later today. That advisory is in effect until 6 o'clock tonight. So that will continue to be something we're monitoring all throughout the day.
4: Meantime, Fox Weather's Katie Byrne is in Ocean City, New Jersey, with a report from there.
6: We've got the bay just a few blocks away, but water is coming from there, and it's submerging roads completely. People who live in these homes are telling me this is the worst flooding they have seen since Sandy, and some of them even think that it's actually sticking around a little bit longer than it did with that storm. But how deep this water gets, you can imagine. People aren't really leaving these homes at this point. I saw a lot of neighbors on their porches talking to each other from their porches yesterday. Amazingly here, most people have power, so they're able to kind of hunker down and ride this out from inside, but some people are still trying to get out.
4: And we have word now there are 4 American tourists among 6 people killed after an explosion leveled a building Friday in Athens, Greece. The 2 American couples were staying in the building in the historic district right near the Acropolis. The blast also injuring 2 people in a neighboring building and sending debris flying as far as 3 blocks away. The mayor of Athens says at this point a major gas leak is thought to be the cause, but a full investigation is underway. 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
4: Police in the UK say 5 men have been arrested near an airbase used by U.S. forces and are being held on suspicion of preparing a terrorist attack.
15: This major incident in the UK, police now say that 5 men have been arrested, suspected of committing offenses related to the country's Explosives Act. We also know that counterterrorism police have now taken over this investigation. Now, all of this happening near the Royal Air Force's Fairford base, which is about 100 miles west of London. This base hosts a U.S. Air Force squadron and has been used by American forces for limited strikes in the Iran war. Local police say the Army Bomb Squad was called in to examine 3 different vans. Some images appear to show bomb squad robots being used near those very vehicles. Investigators say the situation at the moment appears to be contained, but at one point, around 85 family households near the airbase were evacuated.
4: And that's Fox's Jeff Paul in Tel Aviv. President Trump reacting to news of the arrest today after landing in Chicago on his way to attend the President's Club at the Medina Country Club for the closing ceremony.
16: The arrest in the UK was fantastic. Working with Britain, it was an amazing job. We had them under investigation. They were looking to do big damage to our fort. And working with the British worked out great.
4: Local police say the Army Bomb Squad there was called in to examine 3 different vans. Investigators say the situation appears at this point to be contained. After nearly 60 years, Ripley's, believe it or not, is closing its auditorium in San Francisco. The attraction on Fisherman's Wharf opened way back in 1967. It will shut down before the end of this year, though no exact date has been announced. Ripley says there was not one specific reason for the closure, but they did cite the changing landscape of Fisherman's Wharf. I'm Paul Stevens, and this is Fox News.
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19: Happy Sunday, and here's your Eastern Carolina forecast from the Community Broadcasters Weather Center. 81 degrees and plenty of sunshine today. Enjoy it while it lasts, because Monday brings 83 degrees, and we start turning up the heat Tuesday and Wednesday before front comes through late in the week to cool us back down.

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1: What drove a young woman from Groveland? I didn't even know where Groveland was. I had to look on a map.
2: Tell me. So did I. Groveland. You didn't even have a traffic light.
1: Yeah, I believe it.
2: I know.
1: Groveland, Massachusetts, to become probably the most recognizable face in New England. Top-rated personality.
2: Thank you.
1: And star of news media in New England. Was it mom? Was it you?
2: It's Elvis.
1: It's Elvis. What does Elvis have to do?
2: Elvis died.
1: Elvis, and you had to take over? Is that
2: no, Elvis died, yeah. And my parents were watching television, and I had the most amazing parents.
1: Isn't that nice?
2: They were beautiful and kind and giving and loving to my sister and I, and they were always, we didn't have phones then, right?
1: Right.
2: I am 60 years old. Go ahead and look it up. The internet says it wrong,
1: You look 15.
2: Yeah, okay.
1: Let me tell you,
2: Dale's
1: a lucky man.
2: He's a good man.
1: Yes.
2: He's a good man. My point is that my parents paid such deep attention to us all the time.
1: Nice.
2: And I noticed the television was on and they were just transfixed by this moment where this giant had just passed away. And I thought, wow, look at the power of someone telling my parents this and to see my parents so moved by this moment. That really had impact on me. So it started.
1: So that's the spark.
2: It really was the spark.
1: Isn't that interesting? So what did mom and dad do? I know you come from a really good Greek family.
2: Yes, a great Greek family.
1: And we love Greeks because it's...
2: Yes.
1: It's
2: well,
1: just,
2: you grew up,
1: you know,
2: right?
1: I grew up around Greeks in Queens, New York. I could tell you Greek stories many hours.
2: I love it. Yep. I know. And I love your story, too. My dad was just the kindest soul on the planet, and he started out as a hairdresser.
1: Our friend Mike Barsamian would be happy to hear that.
2: Well, speaking of Mike, funny you should bring him up, because I do frequent his salon, Lords and Ladies. Right.
1: We'll get a plug in for Mike.
2: He is so hilarious. Yep. And you know what? I really admire him and his tenacity.
1: He's an amazing guy.
2: And he doesn't stop.
1: No.
2: Nothing stops him.
1: Well, he's Armenian, so he's in the same generation as us Jews, Greeks, and Armenians.
2: We are all one big happy family,
1: exactly.
2: And I will take it.
1: Yep.
2: And he became a salesperson for the hair industry, and he would go to these big hair shows in New York, and he would say, "Come on, babe, we're going." And I'd say, "Okay." So he put me up on the stage where there were literally hundreds and hundreds of people, and they would cut my hair in front of all of these people. What did I know? Nothing. I didn't care. And I looked out and it didn't intimidate me and it didn't bother me. And I thought, let me do that again. This is amazing. And my mother,
1: you were obviously as pretty as you are now.
2: Oh, you're so kind. Yeah. I really was not. I'm not even any of those things. Yeah. But my mother, she worked at the MIT Instrumentation Lab. She was so smart. And
1: so she was the brains of the family.
2: She was so all of those things, but she wanted to be a wife and a mother. So when she had us, she stopped doing that. I mean, she was bringing, you know, she was working in the space department. I mean, she was amazing.
1: So that gave you a little understanding of balance in your life.
2: Correct.
1: In terms of, you know,
2: correct.
1: You can be a successful woman.
2: Yes.
1: And have a career and yet still be a homemaker.
2: And that was important to her. That was everything to her. I just was so blessed with amazing parents. Really good people.
1: Wonderful. This spark created this energy and obviously drove you towards a journalism at UMass. You started at UMass?
2: I started at UMass Amherst. Yep. Oh, awful. So not that UMass Amherst is awful. Yep. It was awful for me because it was so big and so overwhelming. And I'm that girl from Groveland.
1: Right.
2: And I thought, what?
1: Where is Groveland again?
2: Right, exactly.
1: Yep. Yep.
2: I need to look it up.
1: Yep.
2: And so that just was, it was difficult. And I it was, what time? General Hospital was on at 3 o'clock. And I thought, okay, do I go to class? Or do I watch General Hospital?
1: Yeah, no, I
2: didn't have parents, right?
1: Yeah, not
2: to
1: General
2: be
1: Hospital,
2: there with me.
1: Yeah, yeah.
2: Right?
1: Yeah, absolutely. And you don't know.
2: Well, what did you do?
1: Oh, I smoked pot. and I played guitar.
2: What a hippie you are.
1: Yeah, well, I remember I'm a 60s guy. You know, it was Vietnam, different time.
2: No, sure. Yeah, I'm not judging. I'm enjoying the story.
1: Yeah, no, it's crazy time. But yes, sorry, let's keep going. It's about you today. Okay?
2: No. Yeah. I'm going to turn this on you every chance I can get. Too late. I'm already doing it, and it's working.
1: You know, you snuck that one in.
2: I did, and you fell right for it. Yeah, okay, so UMass Amherst, so many people, very overwhelming. I didn't have my parents there to say, Maria, you need to go to class. And I thought, oh, I'm going to go to the dining hall because I have all this food that I can eat, and I'm going to go and I'm going to fill it all up. And then I'm going to watch General Hospital. And then I'm going to run at 4 o'clock, a Jane Fonda session with our big VHS tape and pop that in. And here we go. And so I really did not do the first year and a half of college justice.
1: Yeah, well, that's okay. I think that's part of growing up.
2: It absolutely is. It's part of falling
1: right.
2: and getting back up.
1: You got to fall.
2: You know, I fell.
1: Yeah, you know what? I have a personal philosophy because I've failed a couple of times in my life. And you don't learn anything from winning.
2: No.
1: You only learn from failing.
2: Yeah.
1: So, you know, making it tough on yourself is a good thing. If you have the kind of personality and the drive to make yourself successful, and obviously you did. You then left and went off to Emerson.
2: I left, and my father actually went to UMass Amherst. He never graduated from any of these places, but then he transferred to Emerson College. And we were sitting in his car at UMass, and I said, Dad, I'm not doing well. This is meaning I'm failing. I'm not doing, my grades are terrible. This is not for me. And he was so amazing, and he just was quiet, and he said, that's okay, babe. This is not for you. Let's find what's for you.
1: God bless.
2: And we found Emerson, and I went there, and it was straight A's, and this is my place. These are my people. Let's go.
1: Yeah, it's a really stimulating environment.
2: For me, it was. That's how I could.
1: Sure.
2: So there was no more General Hospital in my life once that happened.
1: Well, you were creating General Hospital. So now you're around a lot of microphones, a lot of stuff.
2: Loved the lights, all of that.
1: Professors that are encouraging.
2: The best.
1: Right,
2: the best.
1: Exactly. And time to actually have a career. What got you towards your first job at radio, which was where I think you first started?
2: I want you to know that, first of all, I love radio. And
1: yeah,
2: if
1: me
2: I,
1: too.
2: Right. So then this is my turn now.
1: Yeah, okay.
2: So my turn is that you are a legend in the radio world.
1: Okay.
2: Bruce, that's the only reason why I'm sitting here, because you really stop being humble about it. You are an innovator, and you changed the trajectory of so many radio stations. And I am a girl who started in radio. I have such deep admiration for what you did and how you pushed through and the things that you could see. You were revolutionary in that way. And I so admire that. I truly do. I'll go back to my radio.
1: Thank you.
2: Okay.
1: Okay.
2: So
1: I
2: you're welcome.
1: And
2: oh, you're so lovely. See, you were raised right, Bruce.
1: Greeks next door.
2: I know. Yeah. I know. That's not why. It wasn't the Greeks. It was your parents. Okay. So this is, I go into radio because I knew someone at Emerson. It's the Emerson Mafia, we call it. And he is one of my best friends to this day, Mike Baudette. He's the investigative reporter at Channel 5. He said he got a job in radio, and he said, and we were feeding sound and doing our little vignettes.
1: When radio was actually doing the news.
2: It was wonderful.
1: It was wonderful.
2: Yes. And we were feeding sound to all of these different radio stations.
1: Right.
2: And then he said, oh, you should do this, because he was moving on to television. I said, great. I would love to do that. Do you know how much I made?
1: Probably not much.
2: $15,500 a year, $222 a week. I thought I was
1: making it
2: rich because I was. You know why? Because I was at the State House. Billy Bulger, I would stand in front of Billy Bulger and ask him questions. Bill Weld was the governor. I was in heaven. I would stake out their offices, and I thought, what is this? I would have paid somebody to be in those environments.
1: What is so great about this business is people don't recognize the access that you have.
2: Oh, yes.
1: And the experiences that you
2: it's
1: you,
2: a privilege.
1: It's a privilege. It really is. You probably experience more in 1 week than most people will ever experience in their lives. Not because you're so special, which you are special, but because the medium allows that access.
2: The medium allows that access. Yeah, exactly. It has nothing to do with me. No, I love radio. Do you know how it drives me crazy when I wake up in the morning? And if I put on a radio station, and I can't get the signal, I'm thinking, what are we doing? It's 2026. I know. Okay. I know I can
1: stream
2: put it on.
1: It. Come on.
2: I know I can stream it. No, yeah, I'm
1: you know,
2: no. I
1: come on. Let's get
2: 1966.
1: Let's get technology.
2: I know, but yeah, still. Yeah. Okay.
1: Fine. No, you're right.
2: I do both. Okay. Yeah. I do both, but yeah. I'm sorry, Bruce. I love that raw radio sound. I know you're going to cut this and I don't care.
1: No.
2: And
1: fine.
2: You're all about streaming, but I love that.
1: Radio is, what's interesting about radio for me, at least, is small market radio, which is what I own, is still radio. The town, the city needs it in the morning because they turn it on, they know that the world's still there.
2: Yes.
1: A major market is, it's so cost driven. They can't do radio. Huh. They're constrained by that,
2: That's interesting.
1: Yeah. And so they don't have the same ability to create that.
2: How do we
1: energy.
2: Change that? Well, or is it too late?
1: No, I don't think it's too late. I think we're going to go through a metamorphosis and an evolution where the current ownership has gone bankrupt 3 or 4 times, and so they've cut costs way down. I think you'll have a new owner at some point, potentially, and I think that there'll be a re-energized radio strategy.
2: I love radio.
1: I hope so.
2: Yeah. I hope so too. Yeah. I mean, I don't start my day with television. I shouldn't say that out loud, but I did.
1: But you did.
2: Whoops.
1: Yeah. But
2: I love
1: okay.
2: radio. I love it. It's yeah. intimate. It's
1: yeah. it's
2: and,
1: local.
2: And it forces creativity because I don't even watch, watch.
1: It's live.
2: Yes.
1: TV,
2: I love it.
1: TV, which I love TV. TV is a great medium, but it's scripted. It has to be because it's so expensive and you need to have the commercials in there. And people don't understand that, those commercials drive everybody's ability to do TV.
2: I understand that.
1: Yeah, you do. But our listeners out there don't. So you have to be scripted because that time has to be accounted for.
2: Oh, it does.
1: It's a very different medium.
2: So I started in radio. I made the worst money and I thought I was rich. The money that I made couldn't pay the rent. So I worked at Cheers for 10 years. I put myself through college and through graduate school at Cheers.
1: In your biography, you talk about that experience and you say that experience truly guided your future. So what happened during that period? What did you learn that others can kind of take away from?
2: No disrespect to Emerson and the... What was it? $10,000 a year that I spent.
1: $10,000.
2: Please, I am dating myself.
1: Yeah.
2: No disrespect to that. What I learned at Cheers is what prepared me for what I do every single day, and that is: you walk up to somebody, you look them in the eye, you have a conversation with them. Where are you from? Because think about it, it's filled with tourists.
1: Sure.
2: What would you like to eat? What's your name? You have to remember their order. So, say there's breaking news, I have to take it all this information in.
1: So it gave you courage.
2: Oh,
1: to be able
2: me,
1: to just
2: yes.
1: project yourself.
2: Well, it gave me courage to project myself, but it also taught me that how you talk to people matters.
1: Absolutely. That's a good lesson.
2: It matters.
1: Yeah. And it comes across that way when you watch you on TV, by the way.
2: Thank you.
1: It's very respectful, very calm, very, very calm. But,
2: well, I wasn't always like that, Bruce. I wasn't.
1: Well, you're an animated person.
2: I'm very animated.
1: Yeah.
2: I'm Greek.
1: Yeah, you're Greek. Great. And so it's hard to be, an American from that point of view. Yeah. No, I understand because ethnicity plays a big role in everybody's personality.
2: I'm not tucking it in.
1: Good. You're now in radio. What sparked TV? You ended up going off to JAR, I think, was your next
2: correct. Yeah. So I'll just say the story very quickly. I was sitting on the State House steps outside of the governor's office with the great Janet Wu from Channel 5 and Andy Hiller. And
1: well, those are great names.
2: Oh, they are great. Yeah. They're great people. And Carl Stevens from BZ Radio. And we were sitting there and we were waiting because Bill Weld played squash at 1 o'clock. Okay.
1: Right.
2: And we knew that Bill Weld would leave the office and we'd stake him out. And he didn't want to talk before squash, but he was great after he played his squash game. So we would wait, we would sit on the steps and then you just get to know people.
1: Sure.
2: And I think it was Carl Stevens who said to me, "What are you doing in radio? Get in television." And I said, "I have no idea how to do TV. I mean, I did through Emerson, but sure." I said, "I love this. It's just hit and run. And we're feeding to all these radio stations."
1: It's
2: and he
1: very
2: said,
1: energized.
2: "I loved it."
1: Yeah.
2: And he said, "Don't do it. You're crazy." So Andy Hiller and Janet Wu started to teach me how to write for television, which is a totally different animal. Mm-hmm. So I would sit there and I would learn how to write scripts.
1: In what ways are different?
2: Well,
1: for those that don't know.
2: Oh, I don't know, even know how to explain it to you. It's radio. I knew what I knew that
1: well,
2: you had 20
1: form.
2: Seconds, 30
1: it's a,
2: seconds,
1: it's
2: 60
1: a little
2: seconds.
1: Bit more long form.
2: Right?
1: Yeah.
2: And I could, whatever, whoever I was feeding to. And it was a hit and run. TV, you're writing to video. You're describing things that you're seeing in radio.
1: Mm-hmm.
2: In television, I have the images.
1: Right.
2: So they taught me
1: to reflect
2: the nuances of that.
1: Okay.
2: And I learned it.
1: To interpret it for people viewing it.
2: Correct. So I did it. I put a tape together and I asked this place up in New Hampshire and I said, "Would you please let me put a tape together?" And she said, "Okay." And I don't know why she said yes. And I did. And I made a mistake in one of my stand-ups. And I chose to keep it in. And somehow that was the smartest move I've ever made because
1: it reflected your personality.
2: It just showed that I wasn't afraid to keep. And it was a silly little mistake, but I thought, no. And I recovered from it. And I thought, no, I'm going to keep it in. I sent my tape out to New England Cable News. I waited. I just thought, oh, please, please, please call me back. I called and I talked to the woman there and she said, "I don't even have an impetus to look at your tape. I'm sorry." And hung up on me. I sent it to WJAR at the same exact time.
1: Sure.
2: And the news director called me and he said, "You have no experience in television. I don't have any business even calling you, but I'm going to give you a shot and you're not going to screw it up."
1: Wow, isn't that great?
2: And he did.
1: What year was that? Do you remember, approximately?
2: I have no idea.
1: Because I owned a radio station in Providence.
2: Which one?
1: 1985 to 1990, yeah. Which was called WICE, and we were a news talk sports
2: station. What was it?
1: It was 550 AM.
2: 550. I know 550.
1: Yes. So I owned that, and I know JR was...
2: Oh, it's a powerhouse.
1: It was a powerhouse.
2: They should have never taken a chance on me.
1: No.
2: And he did.
1: Well, you know, I could... You know, you,
2: and I was bad.
1: You project the energy and excitement that somebody is looking for. You know,

0: over and over
1: again.
0: So what
1: makes a good reporter?
0: You just, curiosity.
1: Okay.
0: Curiosity and making sure you're getting it correct.
1: And what story, can you remember a story that you felt, in your head you said, you know, I'm good at this.
0: Buddy Cianci.
1: Buddy, oh, I love Buddy, by the way.
0: Oh, I love Buddy.
1: I love Buddy.
0: Let me tell you, I gave birth to my daughter, and so, and you, look, I was covering Buddy's trial federal court.
1: I had dinner with him right before he went to...
0: You did?
1: Right before he went to jail. And because I tried to get him to do one of our talk shows. So I was wooing him for like 2 years.
0: Well, you were smart. You were ahead of your time because...
1: Yeah. Well, WHJJ.
0: Yeah, yes.
1: They picked him up instead. So, yeah.
0: They should have gone with you, Bruce.
1: No, they had a bigger signal. We had a small signal at the time.
0: But so. He should have gone with you. Anyway, I give birth to my daughter and these nurses come in with this Kentucky Derby size flower arrangement. Two nurses have to carry it in. And I'm just, I am inside out. I have just given birth. And they walk in and I said, who is that from? That's amazing. And they said, that's from Buddy Cianci. And I thought, are you kidding me? This is crazy. Because I was at JAR, which was, the powerhouse station.
1: Yeah,
0: so.
1: And he was brilliant about stroking the right people.
0: Let me tell you, we used to go in to interview Buddy Cianci and any of us, you would walk into his office, the mayor's office, and his aide would flick on the lights. And when I tell you the lights, I mean the TV lights. We didn't have to bring our own lights. Oh,
1: He had his own TV lights.
0: I mean, he knew what to do.
1: Well, regardless of what he did or didn't
0: do. Correct. And yes, I should say that.
1: He built that city.
0: You know it.
1: He built it.
0: Providence Place Mall, that whole thing. I was there covering it before that mall was built. Yeah. It was rough.
1: The whole city, the whole gentrification of the city happened because of Buddy.
0: 100%. Yeah, so that's where I started to click.
1: I love it. You're now at JR, which is the powerhouse. How many years were you there? Approximately?
0: 3 years.
1: 3 years. Okay. That's a nice run.
0: It was perfect.
1: Providence is a small town, even though it's a city.
0: I thought I was going to die there at that station. Yeah. I loved it.
1: Yeah. It was, well, it's, you know, the thing about Providence, I never hire anybody from Providence.
0: Why?
1: Because they never stay. They love Providence so much, they always go home. Do you realize 70?
0: Oh, no, yes. Oh, I see what you're saying.
1: Yeah.
0: Yes.
1: Yeah, they, you know, so I always tell everybody when, you know, someone's got Providence on their resume or Rhode Island on their resume, I go, we're not hiring. They go, well, why? They're great. I said,
0: they're
1: going to leave. They're going to go
0: home.
1: It's
0: so true.
1: Isn't it crazy? It's a crazy part about Rhode Island.
0: It really is.
1: Yeah, no, I loved it. I liked Rhode Island. It was a good experience. You're a JR.
0: How long is this podcast? I have had a 32-year career. You do not want to go through every little detail.
1: I want to know the real.
0: Oh, you're getting it.
1: Okay, and everybody and the eight people that are going to listen to this thing.
0: I love all eight of you.
1: Yes, thank you. All right, so now we're at JAR. Obviously, FXT is calling you up.
0: FXT, my friends were all over at FXT, and they said you've got to come here. And I thought, I'm never leaving Rhode Island. And then I had a baby. And I thought, maybe I'll see. So I sent a tape and I got a call from someone who I ended up working with at Channel 5, Mike Cole. And he was phenomenal. And he just, journalist, great writer. And he said, hey, we'd like to have you come over here. And I told JAR I was going back there. And I thought, you know what? Why don't I just take the risk? Why don't I just jump.
1: Was this for reporters?
0: Oh, yes. Okay. Oh, yes.
1: Okay. So, yes. Reporter. So
0: it was a reporter position and I did it and I moved on and it was the right thing to do. And it was phenomenal and just an incredible run at a television station.
1: Fox was, FXT was really a player.
0: It was new and innovative and different.
1: Yes, it was.
0: And that's why it was exciting.
1: I loved
0: to
1: what they did. They built out that studio.
0: The morning show was
1: phenomenal. Were you on with Gene?
0: No. I didn't do the mornings, but I loved watching it.
1: And I just love Gene.
0: Gene is the best guy.
1: He is the
0: and
1: best.
0: VB and everybody, VB, the whole thing. Yep. And Cindy, which I end up working with Cindy now, which is so amazing.
1: Yeah, a lot of good people over there.
0: Great people. So I was a reporter and I loved it. And then people started to leave and that's what happens in life.
1: And the chair opens up. The music
0: stopped
1: and you grabbed it.
0: I did grab it. And I was dogged, not about getting in the chair, about being a reporter.
1: Yeah.
0: And they took a chance on David Wade, who is now at BZ and a dear friend, and me, and said, you're both reporters.

0: and you have no anchoring experience, but we were reporters. And that's what made that place different. That's right. What made right. Fox 25 different, because they thought, no, put them out there.
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9: Is this Baden Lewis?
10: This is. How you doing, man?
9: I'm doing good. I appreciate you taking the time today, man.
10: Yeah, it's kind of noisy here on the bus with all the ACs cranking away.
9: I understand, man. Life on the road, it's got to be a different beast for sure.
10: It's a thing.
9: Well, thanks, man. Appreciate you calling in.
10: Well, thanks for having me.
9: Absolutely, absolutely. Can I just say that I've been a huge fan since the drop, since the get-go. I was in a band that did covers of Backslider and I Come From the Water. I think the music, the songwriting, your vocals have been consistent and brilliant since Rubberneck.
10: Oh, thanks, man. Thank you.
9: You've got a new single, Damage, and a new album, The Charmer, out and available for the masses to hear. The Charmer is your eighth full-length studio album produced by the legend Steve Albini, who passed away shortly after the recording 2 years ago. How has the writing and recording of this album and has the process changed or evolved or gotten easier over the years?
10: We've done it every which way that it can be done. I'll let your mind wander on that for a minute before I explain. We started off with, we didn't have any money or had very little money, so we rehearsed the hell out of the songs and got everything down and just went in and did it live and then touched up what we needed to for demos and stuff. And that's pretty much the way we approached Rubberneck and Hell Below. We had the songs down. The arrangements were done. We did a little pre-production with the producers, before going in to record, but had everything nailed down and then went in and performed live and then went in and changed stuff out or switched out guitar parts or whatever, and the way a lot of bands do it. And it evolved to a point where I was writing songs at home and then going in and kind of play to the demo and then record that way, which worked really well with Pro Tools. For this record, we wanted to go all the way full circle because we wanted to work with Steve Albini since Jump Street, and it just never worked out. So for this record, he's all analog. This guy, he did all analog.
9: That's awesome.
10: And we wanted to go back to our roots, basically. So we did a bunch of pre-production in Fort Worth. My wife and I own a rehearsal complex called The Loop in Fort Worth, and so we set up in the big room and I had a producer friend, Frenchie, come up from Austin and bring a bunch of recording gear. And we did a bunch of pre-production at The Loop. And, by the time we got to Chicago to record, we had this stuff down.
9: Nice.
10: And I think Steve really appreciated that because I don't know. He deals with all kinds of bands. He'll record anybody really. He would record anybody. It's hard for me to talk about him in past tense. But, we got there and we wanted to do the whole thing, analog, and we got what we wanted. There was not a computer used on any of this recording at all. It was straight to tape, all tube amps. It was just old school and fun.
9: That's refreshing, I mean, it, with the music that's out there sometimes, it's overprocessed, it's overproduced. There's stuff that you don't even know if it's real or not. It's refreshing to hear analog in today's society,
10: Yeah. I mean, and it's so rare. And we were so lucky to get in just under the wire. Their studio was still there, and they're still recording people, but, we were super lucky to get in and work with Steve.
9: By the way, Vaden, maybe it's just me, but Normal should be released as a single. I'm just saying, I realize there's a bunch of F-bombs in there, which you can edit out, but man, if that song is not a song people can relate to, it's just brilliant.
10: Thanks, man. Thank you. We've done a handful of attempts at if you try to bleep it, it just becomes... It just gives you a headache. so many F-bombs. And we debated, going into the studio. I was like, man, this is a catchy song. I should probably come up with a different, like the what's her name who does Messy. She's got a clean version of
9: right.
10: Messy. Yeah, and I'm like, I should give a clean version of this. And And but Dutton really just had the balls that F-bomb has. It just delivers the punch, you know?
9: It does. It absolutely does. I might have to do a self-edit myself just to throw it on the airwaves because I love the song, so.
10: Man, yeah, I'd love to hear it.
9: All right, I will get it to you.
10: I appreciate that, man. Like, that song is, that was tough to write, and it was, you know, this whole record is, really dives into my personal journey with mental health and perspective and, you know, getting help. And it's just a good chunk of this record is written around that. Damage has a lot to do with that. And so, yeah, I appreciate you saying that.
9: There's a lot of honesty in your music, and you talk about being honest and writing about this stuff. I mean, how hard is that to delve into to your personal life and to put that out there for the fans to hear?
10: Well, yeah. Well, I started off, when I started writing, I didn't have any confidence, and I just thought, well, I can make up stories, and I can make it rhyme or not rhyme, whatever I want to do.
9: Right.
10: And so, because there's plenty of stories floating around Texas, you know, that I can just like grab, but and everywhere, I guess. But anyway, as I went along, I got a little more confidence, especially when I started to get help with my my mental health. I got a little more confidence, and I thought there was a couple of factors. First, I thought, you know, this is real, and I want to write something real instead of like hiding behind a character. And the other part of it was, through the years, when I write, I've learned to put myself in a bubble, and I just don't ever, the concept of anybody hearing it is not in my mind at all. And I have to push that all the way out, or I get stuck and I can't write. So, it's a real self-centered way of writing, and using those two together with nobody's going to hear this. So why not just be totally honest?
9: Right.
10: You know, I was able to fool myself into getting through the writing process. And I'm really glad that I was able to do it. And I'm hoping going forward that'll be something I can continue to incorporate.
9: Vaden, if you don't mind me going back to like your beginning, I mean, what was maybe like a first song or artist that really hooked you into loving music?
10: I always loved music. Even I was brought up in the church, a Baptist church, and even the music in church was like, it was loud, you know, and that was so cool, you know, and like, you know, not everybody can sing, and that's real evident when you walk into a Baptist church, but it's loud and that's good. and then, you know, I just always gravitated towards music. It was always on. My parents were not big into, anything not religious or business oriented. They were very, very grounded. And so, art or music were not really on their radar, but
9: right. They
10: always had the radio on. And I was always listening to it, and they were kind of talking over it. So, yeah, I just gravitated towards music. I can remember being in elementary school and loving, thinking, I want to be in a band, you know. But for me, the big turning point was when I heard the Talking Heads. And it was back in the day when you could walk into a record store and say, I want to hear something weird and new. And I've heard of this band, Talking Heads. I heard one song on the radio, and it was weird. And they would go talk you through all their records and find the perfect record for you. And like, that was burned into my memory was that talking to Diana at the record store.
9: Oh, that's awesome.
10: So I got Talking Heads, and then I started working at that very record store years later. And then the first Pixies record, Surfer Rosa, came out, and it was just all over then. I was just ready to go.
9: Yeah, I think Dave Grohl of Foo Fighters just said that to him is the perfect record front to back. Would you tend to agree with that assessment?
10: Oh, yeah. It was so different and raw. And also Steve Albini, you know, did
9: it. Yeah.
10: And it's just, I've never heard drums that sounded like that. And people, it's like, it's just, you're in a room with people performing music. That's what it sounds like. And I thought, this is great. I mean, it was so different, and I used that, and I mashed it up with the Talking Heads, and then you know, there's always going to be ZZ Top floating around in my brain.
9: Of course, yeah, Texas.
10: Brought up with, so it just made for a good mix, you know.
9: So when did you first pick up a guitar and start playing? Because you said you wanted to be in a band early on, listening to the radio. When did you first pick up a guitar?
10: I didn't actually start playing guitar until I was like 15.
9: Oh wow.
10: I played different instruments. I played in the school band. I got into bluegrass for a while and got really good at banjo, and now I can't even pick one up hardly. I don't even know how to pick it up. and then I got my first guitar when I was like 15. And I remembered like, all right, I can do this. And I started learning. And then I read that Eric Clapton was already getting paid for gigs at 16. And I thought, why don't I just quit now? But I somehow didn't quit. I kept going. And I just learned by ear. And I never really took any lessons. I just kind of learned by ear and figured stuff out.
9: You talk about, you know, wanting to be in a band. You talk about listening and learning by ear and picking up the guitar. You talk about working at that record store. And I guess what, 1989, The Gathering. Is it true that the band, you guys were all co-workers at the record store and decided to make music together?
10: Yeah, all but one. There was me and Lisa was working at the record store, and she wanted to learn how to play bass. And this guy, Charles, who had a different job, he worked at a bank, I think. And he wanted to learn how to play lead guitar. He could play some rhythm, and he wanted to play lead. And I felt pretty good at playing rhythm, so I thought, I can teach her how to play bass, and I can just BS him into learning how to play play lead, because I know nothing, but I know how to be confident and fake your way through stuff. And so we started doing that, and then we had a gig coming up, and this guy, well, his name was Guy Vaughn. He played drums, and he worked at the record store. And I said, man, we need a drummer. I know you don't like my band, but can you do this gig with us? He goes, yeah, I'll do the gig, but I really don't like your band. so we did the gig. And I think he did two or three gigs with us to help us get, like, you know, our feet wet. And then we went through a different series of drummers. But, yeah, there was a cool core of people at the record store. Dan Leitner worked at the record store. He's the guy that did the cover art for Rubberneck. He did that painting.
9: Nice.
10: Yeah, he's got his own record store now in Fort Worth called Panther City Vinyl. And, I'm over there as frequently as I can get. So, it was cool. Really cool little family.
9: Now, did you guys play that first gig as Toadies, or were you under a different name at the time?
10: Yeah, it was Toadies. And we had a week and a half to before the gig. We got thrown on. I think we were opening for, like, I believe it was the Fugazi, which means playing. They wanted to play early, so they put us on after them, which is weird. But we had some songs. We had like half an hour of songs, but no name. And so we just had to cram for names. And when I was a kid, I used to go by Todd, and people call me Todd the Toad. Because that's awesome, so I'll go by Zayden. Then there's a song called Toadies by Minutemen, which I thought was a really cool song. So we just decided to go by Toadies, and we'll change it later if we want to, and I just never wanted to.
9: Nah, I, at first I thought it was like a reference to the Christmas Story movie, because they call them the Toadies in that movie, but I think your story is much better.
10: I love it, because it's a toady is somebody who kisses up to the man,
9: right?
10: And, like, really bows down. And I thought, well, that's just hilarious, because we're not going to do that, you know.
9: So what were the early recordings like? Because they were done in your bedroom, am I right?
10: Well, we started off with, before we had Guy and different drummers, we had I had a delay pedal, which I would kind of do a little beatbox, like kick drum and snare, and then loop it, and we would play along to that. And that's really all we had. And I had a tape deck in my room that I could, an old cassette deck, which had two inputs, and you could overdub on it.
9: Wow.
10: The weirdest thing. I could do overdubs, and I could sit there by myself and make a song. And it sounded like crap, but the parts were there. And eventually saved up and got a four-track recorder, and we did a couple of battle of bands, which we loved, because we would always come in second place, which had a good pile of money, and we'd use that, a good pile of money for us at the time.
9: That's awesome.
10: And we'd use that to go into rent a studio for a few hours and record our stuff.
9: Now, you guys were together for a few years, did some EPs and everything before getting signed to Interscope. How did that whole deal come together?
10: There's a little bit of who you know, I guess, and luck, a lot of luck. We got a deal with Grass Records for the EP called Pleather.
9: Yeah.
10: And they bought the recording that we did and then paid us to go in and record some more stuff. Rez would remember better than I would on that. My memory's crap. But they bought that. We made the EP, and that went to Red Distribution, and then somebody at Red knew somebody in Dallas, and so that's why they listened to it. And this guy at Red, he decided, hey, I want to be an A&R guy. So he took it to L.A.
9: Oh, wow.
10: And gave it to the Muggy Mucks at Interscope and convinced them that we're the next big thing. So he became our A&R guy, and then they gave us we had to play a showcase at the Roxy, at the Whiskey in L.A., and the Muckies were there, and so we played for them, and they liked it, and so he signed us, and we were off and running.
9: Now, Vaden, the first single, considered one of the biggest rock songs in the history of rock music, Possum Kingdom, and you talk about, you know, telling stories. I mean, it had a slow grind up the charts. I mean, it took a year for it to peak. What is the story behind the song?
10: It's a weird thing. I don't know how much time you got. I've always been real fond of, lesser so much these days, but real fond of a little bit of weed and a little bit of drink and just sitting with my thoughts. And you know what I mean?
9: Yes.
10: And so I had a dream one night of this young lady that I was dating, and she wanted me to go to a party. We get to the party, and everybody's in the backyard, and there's a bonfire, and they're throwing themselves into the bonfire.
9: Oh, wow.
10: And they've convinced themselves that we're going to burn ourselves and become a higher being. We'll become smoke.
9: Okay.
10: Which is eternal. And so I was like, nope, and I woke up. That's what I wrote I Burn About.
9: Wow.
10: Is about that party and what if that guy had done that. And so then later I had this cool groove that I had written, that 7/4 groove for Possum Kingdom. And I thought, well, what if that guy did it? What if he went ahead and did it? And now he's smoke, but it was a trick. And he's just by himself now when he really wanted to be with this group of people. And so he tries to convince another young lady to come with him to become smoke.
9: Oh, nice.
10: And that's what Possum Kingdom is about. And so the way we did the video is it was hard to, like, visualize that whole thing. So we kind of took this concept of taking something beautiful, like this beautiful young person that I would like to destroy so that she could be with me.
9: Right.
10: And be ugly and deformed like me. And we made it like this beautiful ice sculpture, and it was melting and drifting into the swamp. And that's sort of how we dealt with that, taking something beautiful and trying to ruin it.
9: It's one of the most brilliant videos ever, Vaden. I mean, like, it captures you. It reels you in. You want to watch it to the end. I mean, and then with the music in the background, it's haunting. It's fantastic.
10: Well, thanks, man. Yeah, but Thomas Mignotti did that video, and he's good at his thing. I think I saw him in L.A. when we were there a couple of weeks ago, and I think he said that was his first big video.
9: Really?
10: Yeah, so I'm like, I thought you were established. That's why we're, okay. But we were all learning as we go. But, yeah.
9: I think Rubberneck is one of the more complete and perfect debut albums ever. I mean, there's so much depth. And early on, you were opening for bands like the Chili Peppers and Bush, White Zombie, and Butthole Surfers. I mean, were there any shows that stood out to you where you really began to feel like your music was making an impact?
10: Yeah, I mean, it was weird having people ask me what's it like to feel like an overnight sensation or whatever the term is. And like, well, I've been grinding this out for 2 years now, and I just looked up, and the venues are a lot bigger. That's how I noticed it.
9: Right.
10: Didn't feel like overnight, that's for sure.
9: Sure, yeah.
10: But, I mean, we actually, when we went out with the Butthole Surfers, it was a co-headlining. We would rotate every night, and that was our first big, you know, co-headlining tour. And, it was, it was interesting. Their fans did not really care for us.
9: Really?
10: And, so it was an interesting little bit of tour. But the Chili Peppers, that tour was nuts, man, because they would only play like three or four shows, I think, if four shows a week. And so we would tour and we would route our own shows on days off. And sometimes after we got done opening.
9: Oh, wow.
10: So we were doing, like 10 shows in a row. And we'd do an arena and then we would go drive across town to a bar and play a club or a theater or whatever else. And good friends of ours, we became good friends with a band called Brainiac, who happened to be routed exactly the same as we were. So if we weren't playing, we'd go see them, or if we were done playing, we'd go see them, and that was a highlight tour of my career for sure.
9: And were there any words of wisdom passed down from some of those touring mates that have maybe stuck with you to this day?
10: Early on, our first couple of tours were with punk bands, which doesn't really fit musically for me, but they didn't know where to put us, right? And
9: right.
10: I get that. And I was like, I don't get, you know, touring with punk bands. I didn't understand why we were doing that.
9: Right.
10: But I'm really glad they did it, because punk bands, they have an ethic of like, we're on this tour together and this is everybody's stuff. And, you know, there's a beer cooler and everybody's beer is in it.
9: Oh,
10: and
9: that's
10: the ethic, at least the bands that we were on tour with. And I thought that was just awesome. And I carried that with us. And we carried that with us since then. It's like, this is how you tour, you know. It's like, since subsequently we go on certain tours and certain bands, we're like, you stay out of our area. We don't want to see you. We don't
9: right.
10: want to interact with you. When we walk by, don't look at us. We got told that once.
9: Oh, wow.
10: And yeah. And I'm like, well, screw you guys then, you know, you know, I don't want to live like that.
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17: Direct hit. I'm Roxanne Evans, Fox News. People in the Mid-Atlantic states are being urged to use caution as a strong nor'easter passed through. Here's Fox's Gurnell Scott.
18: Heavy rain and high winds continue to batter the eastern U.S. from canceled flights in Boston to the shutdown of the road on and off Hatteras Island in North Carolina. The Jersey Shore has also seen its share of damage and disruption, according to New Jersey Governor Mikey Sherrill.
19: The Department of Environmental Protection will inspect the beaches and compile a damage report. We will start fixing what we can and submit an application for federal assistance if appropriate.
18: While the worst of the weather is expected to move through before the work week starts, the cleanup in many states will continue through Monday. Gurnell Scott, Fox News.
17: President Trump is in Illinois today to attend the President's Cup at the Medina Country Club for the closing ceremony. The president speaking to reporters about the state of the economy and the Iran conflict before departing the White House.
20: We have the best income numbers per individual in the history of our country. People are making more money than they've ever made before. With all of that, oil will come dropping down as soon as Iran gives up. As soon as the war is over, which will be soon, oil is going to come plummeting down and oil prices are coming down.
17: And this comes as President Trump rejected a proposal from Iran that would reopen the Strait of Hormuz. The president says the regime wants to reopen the waterway because, in his words, quote, they have no money coming in. UK police arrested 5 men near an airbase used by the United States on suspicion of preparing a terrorist attack. Authorities are investigating an Iran link as one possibility. 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
17: Another weekend of violence in Chicago. 9 people injured in various shootings and one man dead after being shot and chased through a South Side neighborhood Friday night. Chicago Police Department says a car pulled up to the victim. 2 people inside started shooting. The victim got into his own car and drove away as the suspects gave chase, shooting at him in traffic. And on Saturday night, a 1-year-old in the Southwest Side was found by police with a gunshot wound inside a home. The toddler, now in critical condition, while a person of interest was taken into custody. Colombia has extradited a rebel leader to the United States as the country shifts its security strategy toward closer cooperation with Washington. Fox's Deborah Valentine has more.
26: Giovanni Andres Rojas, a spokesman and leader of Comandos de la Frontera, a rebel group known for trafficking cocaine in Putumayo, a Colombian province, was placed in the custody of federal agents after his extradition. His extradition was delayed for several months because Rojas was protected from extradition by former former Colombian president Gustavo Petro. Petro asked him to participate in peace talks with the Colombian government. The new government, led by conservative President Abelardo de las Prieja, lifted the ban on Rojas's extradition, signaling a shift in the nation's security strategy. Rojas faces drug trafficking and terrorism charges in the U.S. Deborah Valentine, Fox News.
17: And tomorrow morning, history will be made as the world's largest rocket is set to launch into orbit for the first time. The 400-foot-tall ship is expected to launch from SpaceX's Starbase in South Texas. It will be the third Starship flight this year. If the orbital launch is successful, it paves the way for SpaceX to put NASA astronauts on the moon by 2028. I'm Roxanne Evans, and this is Fox News.
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2: Happy Sunday, and here's your Eastern Carolina forecast from the Community Broadcasters Weather Center. 81 degrees and plenty of sunshine today. Enjoy it while it lasts, because Monday brings 83 degrees, and we start turning up the heat Tuesday and Wednesday before front comes through late in the week to cool us back down.
3: 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He's here. 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
4: Hello, America. 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Our number, 877-381-3811. Hello. 877-381-3811. Susan Glazer is with The New Yorker. Anybody care? No. But I use her as a foil, like I do Tribe, Raskin, and the rest of the malcontents and miscreants. And she's on MS Now today, of course. So they don't get to hear wisdom like my wisdom. Instead, you're going to hear about how it's like Nazi Germany, how it's like the Kremlin with Stalin, what Trump has done with the press, and so forth. And here it is. Cut 11, go.
5: I mean, call it the Kremlin press poolization of the White House. I think Donald Trump...
4: How long did it take you to come up with that, Susie? Just curious. The press poolization. It's actually quite stupid. Go ahead.
5: Been obsessed with media. It's one of his skills, is to understand how to play and manipulate the media. And the risk has always been in what I call...
4: How about the media manipulating him and the news and the rest of us? How about that? Everybody knows. Folks, I looked at every survey when I wrote on freedom of the press. And there were actually some professional press organizations that admitted we have a problem here. Everybody knows the press is left. Everybody knows the press is in the back pocket of the Democrat Party. Everybody knows it. And in fact, there are professors now teaching in journalism school that it's wrong to be, quote unquote, an objective journalist. First of all, they say it's impossible. And I've written about this at length in Unfreedom of the Press. They said, no, you're an advocate. You're an advocate for civil rights and civil liberties. You're an advocate for equality. In other words, you're a liberal or a leftist. And that you shouldn't hide it. Go ahead.
5: Presidency, where he wants a camera on him at all times, but as much under his control as possible. So the risk for independent, critical journalism, frankly, of whatever political viewpoint, is that it's very hard to do that in a situation.
4: Frankly, of whatever political viewpoint? What is she, an idiot? The Kremlin press poolization. Now, the Kremlin press poolization, this is interesting to me because, as you know, we've talked about her. You read on Freedom of the Press in 1932. Walter Duranty was the lead correspondent for the New York Times, and he was based in Moscow. And he was on Stalin's payroll, and Stalin made sure he had a beautiful vehicle, a beautiful woman, may I say? Which he committed acts of adultery. I don't know how else to say that, Mr. Producer. And he covered up for Stalin, who was starving to death millions of Ukrainians. And the New York Times management in New York had a sense of this. They felt that was going on. In fact, they were told by some of the British reporters there. But they didn't care. And Walter Duranty got a Pulitzer Prize, just like some of these hacks, frauds, and phonies got Pulitzers for the Russia hoax non-story. And so here we have Susan Glaser talking about Donald Trump and the Kremlin press politicization. Now, I'm not going to go through again what we've talked about over and over again with John Adams, with Abraham Lincoln. Woodrow Wilson was among the worst. FDR was probably the worst. What they did with the media, LBJ and JFK and Obama. You don't ever remember the media reacting to those more modern presidents this way, do you? FDR is the hero no matter what. FDR is the biggest dictator we've ever had. Ever. Ever. But this is the way it goes, you know. With Susan Glaser at the New Yorker, which, of course, is a very objective, used to be a magazine, but it's mostly now an online thing, you know, like most of them. The Kremlin press politicization of the White House. Judge Kelly there, who was on Grassley's Senate Judiciary staff, he's such a brainiac when it comes to the First Amendment. Notice they don't tackle. What is the press? Who qualifies for being the press? What is a journalist? Who qualifies for being a journalist? So they focus on the press pass. You have a liberty right to that. Ooh, I do? Yes, yes, you have a liberty right to that. This is the same judge that screwed up the Acosta situation, where Acosta was literally disrupting press conferences. He was disrupting press conferences, and this judge held that he has a right to be there. And I can assure you, if a press person in the courtroom was disrupting one of his trials, the judge would not be so, may I say, limp about it. May I say limp, Mr. Medus? I don't believe that's a curse word. Four letters, yes, but nonetheless. A little bit of good news. I want to talk to my fellow Floridians. There's no way in hell you're electing Democrats, is there? We're not doing that. We're not doing that. We're going to elect Byron Donalds as governor and the whole damn ticket from top to bottom. Members of Congress, the Senate, lieutenant governor, the whole thing. We have 1.8 million more Republicans, I believe, there. Something like that. That can't be right, Kenny. I think it is. Then when DeSantis took over. And he's really done a tremendous job. I mean, I don't know if anybody's done a better job, period, as a governor. And he's pointing out here at a press conference yesterday. Listen to this. Cut 12. Go.
6: And I can tell you this. The state of Florida, 4 years in a row, we've reduced our budget. Go back 4 years, reduced. Go back 3 years, reduced from there. Go back two, have reduced from there. And yet, we've still reduced taxes. You know, you look at what we're doing in the Everglades, the biggest environmental restoration in history. It costs a lot of money, just is what it is. You look at some of the infrastructure that we're doing, accelerating that by billions of dollars, all this stuff, and yet the budget's still going down. So now, look. I got a line item veto. I got to do it. You know, some of the legislators don't always like it. And I'm not trying to, like, you know, prove a point, but I just want to make sure that, you know, we have a full rainy day fund, which we do, ample reserves, and we're in really good shape. So it can be done. And even with doing that, even with reducing the budget 4 years in a row, we're doing tens of millions of dollars for law enforcement bonuses. When they sign up at a sheriff's department or police officer, FDLE, they're getting $5,000 right off the top. That's from the free state of Florida's coffers. And so it's great. And I'm happy that. But it can be done. And it's almost like this defeatist at home. People get a break on their homestead. Oh, the world's going to fall. And that is just, it's not credible.
4: And he's arguing for reducing the property taxes. He wanted to get rid of your personal property taxes, your real estate tax for everybody. But the legislature, particularly this guy Perez, who I think the president just nominated to be the ambassador to Brazil, that's a pretty good thing for Floridians. Because he was the speaker and he was a rhino. And so I think they'll ship him off to Brazil to get him the hell out of the state. But he wouldn't go for an amendment like that. And what DeSantis is proving is, yes, we could have done without that. Look at all the money we're generating in this state. And keep something in mind, those property taxes, they don't go to the state. They go to the county. And every damn county in that state is completely out of control. Completely out of control in terms of their spending. DeSantis, as the governor, has the state budget under control, but these counties, they're out of control. And that includes Republican counties, like Martin County, where I live. I'm sure they're all going to give me dagger eyes if I bump into them by accident. I don't really care. I don't care what politicians think of me. I never have and I never will. They're temporary. They're temporary. You're permanent, the American people. That's the difference. You want to hear somebody who's really sick? Marjorie Trader Gangrene. Listen to this one. It's short, 10 seconds. She's talking to the Texas Tribune yesterday. Cut 14, go.
7: Then we won the majority. 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Republicans won because I was helping them. Republicans are going to lose like never before because I'm not helping them.
4: Oy, oy, oy. She doesn't have anything going for her. Nothing, if you get my drift. Certainly not between her ears, that's for sure. I'll be right back.
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1: 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You've heard me talk about this for years, but there's still many of you who are a little gun-shy. Don't be. Jump in. You're going to wonder why you didn't do it earlier. Dial #250, say Mark Levin, #250, say Mark Levin, and welcome to Pure Talk. El Saeed, the Islamist who's running for the Senate, the Muslim Brotherhood and CARE candidate who's running for the Senate, the Jew-hating, anti-Semitic, America-hating, Israel-hating candidate who's running for the Senate in Michigan. Well, El Saeed's sister, just as attractive, just an observation, Iman Abdelhadi, well, an undercover video. Audio not that great, so listen very carefully. And she agrees that El Saeed's not a capitalist. He's just lying to get elected. Imagine that. Up the volume, cut 16, go.
2: Hey, just want to say thank you for everything you said.
3: Thank you.
2: My nephew just started going to U of M.
3: Yeah.
2: And I got him actually doing that at the front door.
3: He got
2: super, like, sketchy about it, just the whole, you know, like, I'm a capitalist. And I'm like,
3: yeah.
2: Dude, like, don't worry about that. Abdul's not a capitalist.
3: Yeah,
2: capitalist.
3: All we care about is the policies at this point.
2: Exactly.
3: Like, the
2: getting him in.
3: Exactly.
1: Let me read it to you. Hey, I just want to say thank you for everything you said. Also, my nephew, well, he just started going to U of M, and I got him actually door knocking for Abdul. He got super sketch about it with the whole I'm a capitalist. I was like, dude, don't worry about that. Abdul is not an effing capitalist. Then his sister, Abdelhadi. Yeah, Ali, all we care about is the policies at this point. Exactly. Getting him in. His sister. Exactly. So lie like a rug if you have to, or may you say an Islamist using tafia. Perfectly fine. Oh, yeah, perfectly fine. Michigan, you perfectly fine with this? I don't think so. Oh, there's more. We have more. We have AOC with reporters. And the toughest question she gets, are you going to run for president or the Senate? That's all she's getting now. She's as dumb as a door. And Sandy, isn't her name Sandy, Mr. Producer of Westchester? Sandy Cortez, now AOC. Now she's very ethnic. Before, she wanted to be like one of the white kids. I'm Sandy Cortez, how are you? And so the tough media, you know, journalists, really, news reporters. Are you wanting to run for the White House or the Senate? Cut 13, go.
4: Is that a no for the White House and the Senate?
5: I mean,
4: For this year, absolutely. Our next election is in November. 2028 is 2 years away.
1: Look how giddy she is. Look how giddy she is that they're slobbering all over her. Couldn't you imagine a nitwit like this? Well, yes, we can. We had Kamala Harris, so I guess you can. Go ahead.
4: I mean, I think I'm pretty open about the fact that I'm leaving all my options open.
1: Really? So am I. I'm leaving all my options open, Mr. President. I mean, Mr. Producer. I'm leaving all my options open. As long as the door is locked and not open, I'm leaving all my options open. All right. Let us circle back to Marjorie Traitor Gangrene. She's a nut. She's an absolute crackpot. Cut 15, go.
5: I always felt like no matter who I voted for, I got George Bush and another foreign war. And here we are again. And it was Donald Trump, who I had listened to over and over again, campaigned with him all over the country.
1: You know what, folks? Let's cut to the chase here. If she had her way, Iran would have a nuclear weapon and could easily wipe us off the face of the earth. That's how irresponsible this a-hole is. And the forever wars, peace through strength, lady. And but the forever war, these are isolationist nut jobs. Nut jobs. Go ahead.
5: Basically believed his words of no more foreign wars, putting
1: okay,
5: America...
1: Okay, let's slow down a second. What do you guys think about this phrase, foreign wars? Aren't all wars that we have foreign? So why do they say no more foreign wars? And if it means preventing us from being annihilated with nuclear weapons from 7th century primitive barbarians who want to blow us off the face of the earth, shouldn't the president actually do something about that? I'm just saying. Did Donald Trump not say for nearly half a century that Iran cannot get a nuclear weapon? Did he say that or not? He said it again and again and again and again and again. So she's a liar. She's a crackpot on top of everything else. Go ahead.
5: Important to me just an average American that grew up in a
1: you're not
5: small
1: an
5: business.
1: Average American. You're very wealthy and you actually got very, very wealthy while you were in the House of Representatives. And then you decided to resign immediately after your pension vested. Very timely of you. Oy, oy, oy. I won't comment where I want to go. Go ahead.
5: Business and raise three children. And so what does the future look like for MAGA
1: yes,
5: right now?
1: Just because I didn't like my husband doesn't mean I couldn't meet another gentleman at the gym, Mr. Producer, right? Just an average housewife raising three children. That's all. Go ahead.
5: Trump has lied so much to us and betrayed us so incredibly beyond any of my comprehension.
1: Well, everything's beyond your comprehension. You have a negative IQ. You're an idiot. And though Trump has not lied so much, he's not betrayed anybody. You've betrayed people. You. You wanted to run for the Senate and he wouldn't back you because he knows you're a loser. And you're ticked off about it. You're ticked off about it. That's your problem. And, you know... Let's do the last part. Go ahead.
5: I think MAGA is dead.
1: MAGA's dead. So what she's hoping for is a blowout during the midterms that we get killed. She's hoping for it. Tucker Carlson's hoping for it. Bloated Bannon's hoping for it. All these people are hoping that this little Nicky Fuentes of Mexican heritage, him, he's hoping there's a blowout. Oh, yeah, they all want a blowout. So they can trash Trump. Oh, yes, 4% of the American people at the highest. Other polls have it at 2. Iran's at front of mind, but the... See that? See that? We told you. Well, the isolationists will say. Oh, yes. And so many of these isolationists are aligned with Hamas, Qatar, aligned with Putin. Is that America first? Which America are they talking about? Oh, America first. We love Putin. And Qatar? Ooh, yes! Qatar has 330,000 citizens and over 1 million indentured servants, 300,000 of whom are Christian. Did you know this, America? Yes. If you're wearing the cross, you can be arrested on the spot. You're not allowed to show the cross. You're not allowed to show any other religion. You're not allowed to practice any other religion except on this one block that they set up just for Christians and Tucker Carlson. Did he ever buy that house over there? We don't know, do we? I wish he would. I wish he'd move and enjoy all the amenities they have at Qatar and so forth and so on. Why not? Why not? MTG, she wants a blowout. She wants us to get slaughtered. Qatarlson does. So the woke right does. The isolationists, the neo-fascists, they do. The bigots and the racists, they do. As they give aid and comfort to the Iranian regime and all of our enemies. I'll be right back.
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0: Don't forget, folks, Saturday, Life, Liberty, and Levin, 8 p.m. Eastern. Ben Shapiro and Senator McCormick. 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Fox News Channel, Jack Keane and Mark Penn. Set your DVR tonight or whatever recording device you use. The week is officially over. The weekend begins now. We salute our armed forces, police officers, firefighters, emergency personnel, ICE, our truckers, the people in the Ukraine, the people in Israel, the people in Iran. We stand with you. We red-blooded Americans all. Good night, Spritey and Griffey and Pepsi and Smokey. Good night, Zelda and Gigi. Good night, Indy and Patton and Rory. Good night, Marty. Good night, Barney. Good night, Dad and Mom. We're holding down the fort. Good night, Leo and Joe and Bernard and Teddy and Lou. Good night, Eric, my old buddy, Tony, and so many other great heroes. Good night to you, America. Again, have a wonderful weekend. Check us out on Fox, 8 p.m. Eastern tomorrow night and Sunday night. And I'll see you on Tuesday.
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6: A deadly nor'easter floods the Northeast. I'm Carmen Roberts, Fox News. The storm slammed the East Coast from North Carolina to Maine with heavy rain, dangerous winds, and flooding. New Jersey's shore got hit especially hard.
7: The storm has brought strong winds, heavy rain, and flooding.
6: Governor Mikey Sherrill says some wind gusts reached hurricane strength.
7: Winds reached as high as 74 miles an hour in Surf City, and some coastal towns saw up to 3 inches of rain, with more on the way. Dozens of people have evacuated from their homes due to flooding, and dozens more were rescued from cars in flooded roadways.
6: The nor'easter has unleashed extraordinary amount of rain in the southern New England area, with Massachusetts getting the brunt of the storm. Camp Edwards tops the list with a staggering 7.3 inches. Fox Weather's Mike Seidel says the nor'easter also lingered over multiple high tides.
8: Finally, we're past high tide. The water's receding, and that is it for the high tides of concern. We've had, in some spots, 7 or 8 high tides in a row. That's why we've had all the coastal flooding, also the beach erosion, especially Jersey, Maryland, Delaware beaches. As we go through the afternoon, all the wind advisories, high wind warnings, they've now been canceled.
6: And in North Carolina, Highway 12 has reopened on the Outer Banks. After rejecting Iran's plan to reopen the Strait of Hormuz, President Trump told Axios talks will restart next week. Fox's Alexandria Hoff has more on this.
9: This Iranian peace proposal that came in here, President Trump rejected it. What this was a seven-day framework that would end with the reopening of the Strait of Hormuz, so long as the U.S. met demands. But why would we do that? President Trump feels that Iran is backed into a corner.
10: And what they want to do is immediately open the Hormuz Strait. You know why? Because they're dying. You know why they're dying? Because they have no money coming in.
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6: British police arrested five men in the middle of the night. They say were planning a terrorist attack on a Royal Air Force base used by the U.S. in the war against Iran. President Trump reacted to the news after landing in Chicago for the closing ceremony of the PGA's President Cup.
10: The arrest in the U.K. was fantastic. Working with Britain, it was an amazing job. We had them under investigation. They were looking to do big damage to our port. And working with the British worked out great.
6: And British Prime Minister Burnham said he knew the incident would be deeply concerning, but he urged people not to speculate while authorities establish the full facts. Police have not really revealed the nationality of the men arrested. Before Chinese President Xi Jinping ended his state visit with President Trump last week, Iran was part of the discussion.
14: U.S. Ambassador to China David Perdue on Fox News Sunday said President Trump made his stance on Iran clear to President Xi, who in turn agreed with the U.S. on 3 points.
15: They support no nuclear weapon in Iran. That's huge. Secondly, they support an open Strait of Hormuz. And third, they support forever no tolls in the region.
14: Perdue said with more issues such as AI and trade to be discussed, more talks will be held.
15: We continue the drumbeat of these conversations. This is the third top-to-top meeting we've had.
14: There is potential for a fourth, with President Xi inviting President Trump to the Asia-Pacific Economic Cooperation Summit in China in November. Gernal Scott, Fox News.
6: And four American tourists are among the six people killed after an explosion leveled a building Friday in Athens, Greece. The couples, two of them, were staying at the historic Plaka district near Acropolis. Athens mayor says investigators believe a major gas leak caused the explosion, but the investigation is continuing. And the blast also injured two people in a neighboring building. I'm Carmen Roberts. This is Fox News.
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18: Happy Sunday, and here's your Eastern Carolina forecast from the Community Broadcasters Weather Center. 81 degrees and plenty of sunshine today. Enjoy it while it lasts, because Monday brings 83 degrees and we start turning up the heat Tuesday and Wednesday before front comes through late in the week to cool us back down.

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2: Wake up, man. You better wake up. There is a new poll that is out from the Quorum Report. So you know, this is the one that everybody was making fun of in 2020. And it showed that the counties were competitive. And it shows that in 2020, they were exactly right. What they called for the Democrats happened. Wait until you see this poll. It's not going well for Republicans in Texas. You cannot lose Texas. You lose Texas, they have California, New York, and Texas. We're done as a nation. You can't lose Texas. But we'll give that to you here in just a second. Stand by. Looks like I unfortunately got out of Texas in the right time. This is sad. This can't happen. And I want to talk to you about preachers. What are you guys doing when it comes to the vote? What are you doing? Because I'm going to show you what CARE is doing and what all the mosques are doing. Christians, wake up. We'll give this to you in here in 60 seconds. 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

0: Okay, so Texas, you're going to be crying. You're going to be crying and freaking out of your mind because right now you think, oh, well, everything's fine. Trump is in office. And even though I don't really like Trump that much anymore, you've forgotten. Have you forgotten what it was like 2 years ago? You're about to California your Texas. The numbers are now out from this is from the Quorum report. And this pollster was right last time in Texas when everybody said they weren't. Here's what the numbers look like. U.S. Senate. Now, this is in District 9. This is Tarrant County. This is Fort Worth. Okay. Fort Worth has always been traditionally Republican. Fort Worth, U.S. Senate, Talrico up by 9. Texas Governor Hinojosa. I don't even know anything. I don't even know anything about her. Up by 9. Lieutenant Governor Vicki Goodwin, the Democrat, up by 3. Tarrant County Judge up by 6. Democrats are sweeping Tarrant County. Why? Because they know what it means to have Texas. Do you know what it means to have Texas? You know, everybody is claiming that, you know, it's so important. It's so important. All the things our kids are facing. But then are those people who are worried about the culture, who are worried about what your kids are taught? Are you planning on going and having somebody in your car that you're taking with you? Let me give you this. This summer, the Council on American Islamic Relations, CARE, has now published a plan. And it's on their website, so you can go and read it. The goal is mobilize 3 million more American Muslim voters this November, including 2 million brand new registrations. This is not a pamphlet. It's an operation. 4 pillars: register, educate, protect, turnout. 12 priority states: Michigan, Pennsylvania, Ohio, Georgia, Arizona, Wisconsin, and 6 more. These are the states that will decide the House and the Senate. 35 chapters, each one required to name a civic engagement lead and file a quarterly report. There is a scorecard, all 535 members of Congress, a trained poll observer in every precinct in every priority state from CARE. There is a toolkit for the mosques to use. Registrations at Friday prayers at every mosque. And in November, caravans to the polls straight out of Friday prayers. Are you doing that? CARE is a nonprofit. It can't endorse, but its sister group, CARE Action, can and has. Abdul El Said for Senate in Michigan. Peggy Flanagan for Senate in Minnesota. Keith Ellison for Attorney General. Donovan McKinney, the DSA-backed candidate who knocked off a sitting Democrat in Detroit. Pew puts American Muslims at 53% leading Democrat. You know which way the Democrat, or I'm sorry, which way the caravan is headed, correct? I mean, you know they're going for the Democrats. This is not to get the Republicans out. Turning Point's Tyler Bauer said, our side isn't prepared for what CARE is doing. Well, yes, right, correct. Now, I looked at this story and I thought, everybody's going to be pissed at CARE. I was going to go, oh, I can't believe CARE is doing that. You can't believe CARE is doing it. That's what we should be doing. The problem is not that Muslims are organizing. Registering your neighbor and driving them to the poll is not a plot. It's called U.S. citizenship. It may be the most American thing in this entire story. And I disagree with nearly every candidate and their endorsements on that list. I probably disagree with everything all of them say, all the way down to good morning. The answer to beat them is the way they're trying to beat us, with votes. The problem here is not CARE. The problem is that Christians are not organizing. CARE is hunting for 3 million voters. Now, let me look at the Christian church. George Barna is the most respected Christian pollster in America. Before the last presidential election, he measured us. 32 million Americans who call themselves Christians and attend a church regularly were not going to vote. 32 million. We're not talking the Christian and Easter people. We're talking people who go to church every Sunday. 32 million. 14 million of them are sitting in evangelical pews. 41 million born-again Christians staying home. CARE is looking for 3 million. We have 32 million in our own buildings every Sunday that we sit next to who are not going to show up. Go back to 2012. Barna counted 89 million born-again adults. 38 million didn't vote for president. 12 million of those were not even registered. 12 million people with a personal relationship with Jesus Christ and no relationship with the county clerk. I don't know. One of them is easier. One of them you drive up, you fill out a form, and you're done. The other one requires work, character, all of that stuff. Why aren't you taking the easy one? You're doing all the hard work. Do the easy one. Barna asked why non-voters, why are you not doing it? Two out of three said, nah, I'm not really interested in politics. Oh, really? Are you interested in religious freedom? Are you interested in what your kids are taught in school? Are you interested whether adoption agencies, the counselor, the school, the baker gets sued out of existence? Yeah, I bet you care about those things. You're just not interested in the one mechanism that decides how each of those things are dealt with. You want religious freedom, right? It's not whether, it's the law. The law is written by people who get elected by people who show up. Well, God's got this. If I hear that one more time, God's got this? What kind of lazy excuse? I've got to tell you, I think St. Peter's going to look at you and go, oh yeah, I remember you. You were the one that said, God's got this. Yeah, I know. Can I get in? I don't know. You know, God's got this. We'll see. God had the Red Sea too, but Moses still had to walk into it before it parted. Now let me talk to the pastors. Barna asked what churches actually do at election time. One Christian church in four registers new voters. One in four. And you know who that is? Traditionally, it's the black churches, because the black churches are more than half. And more than half hand out voter guides. That's more than twice the rate of everybody else. The black church figured this out generations ago because it had to. Souls to the polls was not invented in a consultant's office. It was invented by people who remembered what it cost to be allowed to stand in line, to be able to vote. They remembered that. They appreciated that. And I know what the pastor, I know what you're saying. I can't. The IRS, the Johnson Amendment. Pastor, I love you. I love you. But that's not true. The Johnson Amendment says the church may not endorse a candidate. It has never said you can't register your own people. It has never said you can't host a forum, teach what scripture says about family and liberty, and hand out a nonpartisan guide or rent a van. It's never said that. Last year, the IRS told a federal court that church speaking to its own congregation about elections through the lens of faith is no more a campaign than a family talking about it around the dinner table. The court threw that case out last spring. So the endorsement rule still stands, but the table in the lobby, what you're saying from the pulpit about how you tie God's gospel to what's happening in society and get your butt out of the pew and go vote, that's always been legal. I know, but you have fundraisers, so you probably don't want to offend anybody because you got to pay for your church. Oh my gosh. Oh my gosh. Guys, I, pastors, please, do you know how much time I spend worrying about my own soul because I have the responsibility of this microphone? Do you spend a second wondering what the Lord's going to say to you that you did not speak out in these times because you had to raise money? I keep on my desk, right next to this microphone, it's a silver coin from the time of the crucifixion. It is one of the coins just like this, 30 pieces of silver. I keep it next to my microphone. I've had it here for 20 years to remind me, don't sell out. Doesn't matter if you go broke. Don't sell out. I haven't gotten to the part that should embarrass us. Get there next. Give me 60 seconds.
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5: So CARE is a 501c3. Same tax code as churches, same rules, same Johnson Amendment. But they read that and they built an operation inside of it. We read that and we built an excuse. It's a way for us not to have to worry about offending anybody. Do you read the part where Jesus said he's going to piss a few people off? The mosque is registering voters after Friday prayers every Friday. When was the last time your church had a table in the lobby to get people registered? You know, it wasn't always this way. 1634 in Boston, we've been here before. They started a custom every year on election day before the other businesses, before any other business. The governor and the legislature sat in the church and sat in the pew while the pastor told them what God expected of them. They called it the election sermon, and they printed it afterwards so everyone could read it. The very first one backfired. The story goes down that the preacher told them to keep their governor, and the votes threw the governor out anyway. And that was fine. Pulpit never owned the vote. It just refused to pretend the vote didn't matter. It went on for 250 years. By the 1770s, those pulpits were preaching liberty so hard that a loyalist writing the history of the rebellion blamed the preachers for it and gave them a name, the color of their robes. If you've listened to my program for a long time, you know what it is. It's called the Black Robe Regiment. The Crown believed the most dangerous men in America were standing in the pulpits. The last election sermon was preached in 1884, and nobody banned it. No court, no law, no IRS, no Johnson Amendment. That was 70 years down the road. They just stopped, and the pulpit went quiet long before anyone told it to. And now the pulpit blames the law. Christians, it's easier to be afraid of CARE than it is to be ashamed of ourselves. It's easier to share a post about their caravan than to drive our own mother to the polls. And our side's been sharing that post for 20 years now, so let me say it plainly. If you're a Christian and you're not registered, stop complaining. Stop mentioning how much you love or hate Trump. Stop talking to me about, oh, my school shouldn't be teaching this or shouldn't be doing. If you don't get out and vote, you have no right to bitch about it. You did nothing to change it. You were handed a seat and you left it empty. That's why the black church votes. They had to earn that seat. They had to fight for that seat. James said, faith without works is dead. A faith that will not drive to an elementary school gym on a Tuesday in November is not persecuted. You're sound asleep. A pastor, if you preach that the culture is collapsing 52 Sundays a year and you never once ask if your Congress

0: for, but tie the gospel principles. Hey, how are you going to do under Marxism? You know what really thrives? What really thrives under Marxism is Christianity. Oh, no, that's right. They put all those preachers in jail. You only have to tell people that it matters to God whether they go or not. You don't have to tell them how to vote. Here are the principles the Bible teaches us. Here are the candidates. Hear what they stand for. Make a choice and go. Everybody else, they're running caravans after Friday prayers. Can you figure out a way to run one after Sunday service? Where early voting is open on a Sunday, load the church van where it isn't pick up three people. The widow, the college kid, and the guy in the back row who never talks. Tell him you'll be at their driveway at 7 a.m. Crown was afraid of the Black Regiment. You know what our problem is? Nobody's afraid of us now. And that should trouble you a great deal more than anything CARE has ever put on a website.
1: Glenn Beck. We'll be back.
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0: Jason, I want you to put a poll up for the insiders. How many of them are registered to vote, and how many of them are planning on going out to vote?
1: Got it.
0: Because if you're listening to this show every day, I don't understand why you wouldn't vote. I really don't. I really don't. You know, you're informed. You know what's coming. You know, we are in a battle between good and evil. I've never seen it like this in my life. Never. I've done this for 50 years. I've never seen anything like it. And you're listening. And, you know, it's not that we agree on everything. I know we don't. But, I mean, unless you're a glutton for punishment, you're, you know, or you're my sweet wife, you have to. You have to agree with at least the general direction. Otherwise, why are you listening? And if you believe in the general direction, why wouldn't you go out and vote? I want to know this audience. This audience should be 100% registered to vote. There's nothing more important. Otherwise, what is this? What am I doing here? Is this like a sports show? Are we just like, hey, that was great. Oh, I like it when Trump does that. I hate it when he does this. Is this a sports show? My gosh, there are a lot easier ways to live your life. I assume people are listening because they believe in something and they know what time it is. I want you to take that last monologue that I just did. Ricky, can you have this cut up and tell me when it's posted? But I want you to take this monologue, that last monologue, and if you missed it, go back and get it from the podcast. But I want you to take that monologue and I want you to send it to your pastor and your priest and your rabbi. I want you to send it to every person that has ever talked to you about Jesus Christ. I want anyone who has ever said they care. Anyone who has ever said, you know, the Muslims are kind of, you know, they're growing and it's getting kind of scary. Anybody who has said that. Because I can guarantee you everyone else is going to cover that care story where they are trying to get 3 million new registered Muslims to go out and vote, and they've got caravans and everything else they're going to do. I can guarantee you everybody else that sits in my chair is going to tell you this is wrong. Look at what they're doing. And they'll spend the whole time on them instead of having some inspection of their own doings. What they're doing is legal and American. What we're doing is lazy. I don't know if I've told you this before, but I met a woman who was in jail in China, who the underground church smuggled out. She was in a labor camp because she read her Bible. You know what she made in labor camp? She sat at a friend of mine's house at Christmas time, and everybody had a job, you know, hang this on the tree, do this. And the lights were all in a knot. And she said, I'm pretty good at that. Let me take the knots out of this. Turns around a few minutes later and she's crying. She said, these are the lights that I made in the labor camp. She went to jail because she was Christian, and they had her make Christmas lights that she could never use. I asked her, how can we pray for the people in China? And she said, pray for the people in China. She said, do you know what the people in China are praying for you? I said, no. That you're destroyed. I said, wait, what? She said, you'll only remember who you are. You'll only remember your duty. your special place in the world, in time, in God's story. You'll only remember it if you're humbled, and you're not humbled. We are praying that America falls so it can get back up again. I want to play you something. This is Tal Rico. Okay, so Tal Rico, his church, this is a video showing the Reverend Carol Johnson at James Tal Rico's church, St. Andrew's Presbyterian Church, telling somebody undercover about his church. Listen to this. This is the pastor of his church talking about the church. Listen.
1: We're not a belief-based church.
2: Right.
1: We're a values-based church. Beliefs are what Jesus taught in the Sermon on the Mount.
2: Right.
1: Loving each other, taking care of each other.
0: Okay, stop. I mean, what a great, sweet-ass church that is. Her entire Bible, she's like, you know, we don't concentrate on any of the other stuff. We just concentrate on the Sermon on the Mount. Oh, that's like 110 verses? I could memorize the Bible if it was just that. We don't care about the rest of that stuff. We don't, the rest of it. We just, and then she went on to say, and then we go out and we march for LGBTQ. Well, that's how you can do that, because you haven't read the rest of the stuff, I guess. And we don't like the empire-based church. Well, neither do I. I don't want an empire-based church. I do not want a holy Roman, holy American, a Christian prince sitting on a throne in Washington telling us what we must believe. I don't want any of that. That is Antichrist. Well, we just don't want the Holy Roman Empire. Well, neither do I. Why did she say we're anti-empire? Why did she say? Because we don't want a government telling us what we have to believe. Well, isn't that what's happening with the left? Aren't you telling us what we have to believe? My God, if we just had an ounce of critical thinking taught to our youth now, just an ounce, just a little bit, just baby steps. We had an ounce of critical thinking left in this country, this would fall apart overnight. I'm against the Holy Roman Empire because we're against an empire telling people what they have to believe. By the way, you have to wear this mask, and you have to be 6 feet away, and you have to believe us, even though there's no studies that show it. You must take it on faith. If that's not the Holy Roman Empire, I don't know what is. You must gender affirm your children. If they say they're born in the wrong body, doesn't matter. Doesn't matter even now. That all of the medicine, all of the studies are showing that's a lie. Showing that all your goodwill, all the things you tried to believe, is a lie. When you give them affirming gender care, it doesn't affect suicide rates at all. But don't you dare argue with that. That is what we believe. That is our faith. Our faith is that a man can become a woman. That's your faith. Don't lecture me on how you don't like a Holy Roman Empire. Don't you dare. You're all frauds. You know, I've asked you this before. How do you think all this is going to work out? Let's just go to the end. Okay, let's just play this out in our head. Let's a little red team here. How's this work out? If the left wins, they silence everyone. How do you do that? Because I had it tattooed on my arm. And I know I'm not supposed to tattoo, and my faith, we're not supposed to. I went and I had it tattooed on my arm. I am a watchman and I will not remain silent. You're going to have to kill me to stop me from talking. And you know what? There's thousands, hopefully millions of me and Charlie Kirk and everybody else. You're not going to stop us. You're going to have to kill millions. And don't think they won't. They've done it before. In every Marxist society that goes this way, they kill millions of people. So you got that. Or on the other side, you could find your own Holy Roman Emperor and he can kill all of them. Because I guarantee you, if you lose touch with what Jesus actually teaches, you'll do that. Because you just want it to stop. And there's a third option. We can stop this nonsense. You can believe what you believe. I can believe what I believe. And we can call each other Americans. And you stop preaching that my opinion is hate. I got news for you. This is going to end. It always does. It's going to end. It just, the only thing that remains is, are you going to stand up now? When it doesn't cost you your life, it cost you a Tuesday in November. Are you going to stand up now and say enough is enough? Are you going to stand up now in the PTA meeting? Are you going to stand up now in your office and say, I'm not putting up with this anymore. This is all a lie. It's all a lie. I will live not with lies. Are you going to do that? Or are you going to wait and stay silent until it gets really hard and then the price is your family or your life? Hey, how about being a jury? How about being a juror? Who doesn't want to be a juror right now on some famous trial where the mob is outside and they'll expose you and they'll taunt you and they'll target your children where you're going to have to go live in hiding? Yeah. Let's wait a little longer. I didn't plan any of this today. I had a really fun show planned for you today.

0: But I just don't understand us. Inconsistency has always bothered me. Always. It gnaws at me personally. Inconsistency in my own life, in my own belief. If something doesn't fit, it bothers me. And our actions don't match our belief. I can't even say that. Our actions don't match our words. Because I don't know who believes what anymore. Is it just words we're saying? Take the opening monologue, share that with every pastor, priest, rabbi, everyone you know. More in a minute.
1: Big tech wants clicks. We want connection. There's a big difference. Glenn Beck will be back after this.
2: Hey, it's Glenn Beck on 595.
0: Well, it's National Preparedness Month. 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
1: These sanctimonious people. Ricky was just saying to the insiders with Jason here a minute ago during the commercial break that, the news agencies are just not going to cover the president then. We're just not going to cover him. Oh, are you? Really? Okay, we'll see how that works out for your ratings. It's the United Nations meeting all week. We're not going to cover him. So who are you punishing? Who are you punishing? Your viewers, by making them even more ignorant of what's really going on? Yeah, that's a brilliant idea. You know, I cover the president in Dallas, in Idaho, in Florida. I do a pretty good job of it. I don't even need to be in the White House. Why do you need to be in the White House? What are you living in 1910? I gotta be there so I can hear him right there on that little megaphone speaker thing they talk into. What are you doing? You can cover him anywhere in the world. Get over yourself. Peace.

0: 3 years ago, terrorists murdered more than 1,200 innocent Israelis and took 250 hostages. Today, as we remember the souls lost on October 7th, Israel is still under threat from terrorists sworn to her destruction. And the anti-Semitic hatred and violence continues to rise all over the world. And the world looks away. 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
7: Deadly storm batters the East Coast. I'm Kathleen Maloney, Fox News. One man killed by a falling tree in Brooklyn. More than 40 million people across 10 states feeling the effects of heavy rain, damaging winds, and coastal flooding. Fox's Caroline Elliott reports from Long Beach, New York.
8: Officials have told people really at this time to just stay off the roads, especially if they're seeing areas that are this flooded. And we will tell you, for the most part, that's what we've seen out here. We've seen a lot of drivers pulling up, seeing this water and then turning around because they want to be safe about this. Now, on a positive note, we have seen those wind speeds die down significantly this afternoon. We know that high wind warning expired, and since then, we've seen those winds die down quite a bit. But looking overnight, some of those wind totals were quite impressive. We saw areas of Montauk clock wind speeds at 81 miles per hour. JFK saw 56 miles per hour. So again, some damage in terms of down trees and down power lines.
7: A swimmer disappeared off Long Island's Robert Moses State Park in 18-foot waves. The storm causing airport delays and cancellations throughout the country.
9: Folks here at Reagan National Airport have been spared the worst. They've been seeing some delays and cancellations, but certainly not what we're seeing further up north. Now, when you head to Boston Logan's Airport, as well as New York City's LaGuardia Airport, they are topping the misery map in the Northeast right now. About 600 flights have been delayed in LaGuardia and about 200 delayed and Logan. Logan is also seeing the most cancellations at the moment, with roughly 300 flights canceled. Reagan National here has more than 100 delays and 12 cancellations. Fierce winds have knocked out power for thousands of customers, but there has been some improvement. There are at least 37,000 outages in New Jersey, down from more than 50,000 in the last hour.
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7: UK police arrested five men near an airbase used by the United States suspected of preparing a terrorist act. Police say three suspicious trucks appear to be heading toward the Royal Air Force Fairford base early Sunday. Authorities are investigating an Iran link as one possibility. Fairford has been used by American bombers for strictly limited strikes against Iran missile sites. There are conflicting reports about whether talks between the U.S. and Iran will get serious again.
22: President Trump expects mediators to engage in more talks this week with Iran. But according to Iran's foreign minister, Abbas Araghchi, he says that a lot of contradictory statements have been made by President Trump lately. And he's still waiting on a formal response from mediators regarding the latest ceasefire proposal. Iran has proposed reopening the Strait of Hormuz in 7 days if the U.S. agrees to end its military blockade, releases frozen Iranian assets, and waives Iranian oil sanctions. It's a very similar proposal to the previous memorandum of understanding that was torn up after Iran started firing on ships again in the Strait of Hormuz. What's different right now is the economic pressure being applied to Tehran, as well as the U.S. midterm elections that are coming up.
7: Fox's Jeff Paul. Tomorrow morning, history will be made as the world's largest rocket is set into orbit for the first time. The 400-foot-tall ship is expected to launch from SpaceX's Starbase in South Texas. It'll be the third Starship flight this year. If the orbital launch is successful, it paves the way for SpaceX to put NASA astronauts on the moon by 2028. And a big night for the music industry as the 2026 MTV Video Music Awards takes place in Los Angeles. Taylor Swift will receive the inaugural Artist Director honors, making her the most awarded artist in VMA history. I'm Kathleen Maloney. This is Fox News.
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24: Happy Sunday, and here's your Eastern Carolina forecast from the Community Broadcasters Weather Center. 81 degrees and plenty of sunshine today. Enjoy it while it lasts, because Monday brings 83 degrees, and we start turning up the heat Tuesday and Wednesday before front comes through late in the week to cool us back down.
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1: Hello, America. Welcome to the Glamback program. It is Monday. I want to just start with this. Bill Maher, thank you. Thank you for seeing sanity and being able to see through all of this craziness. Here's what Bill said on his show. 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
2: Who's less crazy?
3: Democrats.
2: What?
3: You haven't noticed?
2: Have you seen the Democratic? You're being sarcastic. Oh, I see.
3: No.
2: No? You think we're less crazy?
3: Maybe not inside, but we're at least when we go out and give a speech talking about the economy and corruption.
2: They're communists who think the Islamists are the good guys. Are you kidding? Less crazy?
3: The candidates?
2: Some of the candidates. You're not following the Democratic Socialists of America?
3: Oh, no, I'm following them. I have to see them every day. I work at Fox News.
2: Okay, they're not less crazy. And they're not recanting any of that crazy gender stuff. I mean, they're doubling down.
1: Somebody else sees it. America, somebody else sees it. And then there's the other side. Barack Obama, I'm going to get into this. Trump said he expelled three people from the White House press pool, said you're not welcome. It's going to go to court, blah, blah, blah. But I heard this from Barack Obama. I about lost my mind. Listen to this quickly. Cut three.
4: My imagination could not foresee some of the stuff that's going on right now. I'm trying to think what would have happened if I had said, you know what, Fox News, get out of here. It's unimaginable.
1: No, it's really not. And I have the tape to prove it. We do that. And we talk about what the really important news that came out of Russia. Because you had President Trump called back to the White House from Camp David. Benjamin Netanyahu decided to change his plans. He's coming to the United States. What happened? Not only with the Houthis, but also in Russia. This is going to affect all of us deeply, and you need to understand it. We'll start there in 60 seconds. We are living in a defining moment. Today, a woman facing an unexpected pregnancy can order the abortion pill online, often before anyone has a chance to tell her that she's loved or she's not alone or that there's hope. That's why you are needed right now. 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Okay, I don't know if you saw what happened, but this is going to affect you deeply. And it's fuel that, I mean, unless you drive a truck, you don't usually buy. The national average right now for diesel is $6.29 a gallon. A year ago, it was $3.73. California, it is over $8. In Europe, it is $17. Okay? For the first time in history, every region in the country is over $6 a gallon for diesel. Most of us don't buy diesel, but you're going to pay for every gallon of it anyway. Gasoline is a bill that we all see every week. It's printed on a sign 40 feet in the air. And when, you know, when you go up and they change it, you're like, oh, crap. You combine the errands, you get mad because you're having to pay that gas price. Diesel doesn't work like that. Diesel moves the thing before you own it. It's in the tractor that planted it. It's in the combine that cut it. It's in the semi that hauled it to the elevator, the locomotive that took it to the mill, the truck that took it to the warehouse, you know, the truck that took it to the store, the van that put, you know, put that box on your porch. And so by the time a can of soup or whatever you have is in your hand, diesel has touched it 6 or 7 times. And not once did it print a number that you could read. So the diesel price never arrives as the diesel price. It arrives at the grocery bill, a season late, under somebody else's name. What's happening right now is very concerning. There are two different stories that people keep mashing into one, and it's not one story, it's two stories. First, let me start with Iran. The Iran war raised the floor under everything. Crude got tight when the Gulf got dangerous, and everything made from crude went up. Gasoline is at $4.32. The S&P Global said last week it no longer expects Middle East production back to pre-war levels by the end of 2027. That's the broad one. And that one shows up at the pump that we see, and it shows up immediately. That's the Iran war. Diesel is something entirely different. The Ukraine war is doing something very narrow, and for diesel specifically, much, much worse. You can't drone a barrel of oil out of the ground, but you can burn down the machine that turns that oil into diesel, and that is exactly what Ukraine is doing. They have spent now a year doing this methodically, plant by plant. I think Russia has 32 diesel plants, and 22 of them have been hit now. The International Agency, or Energy Agencies, says that through the first 8 months of this year, Russian refineries were successfully hit an average once every 3 days. They can't repair them. They can't keep up. Oxford Institute, 22 of 34 refineries attacked in 2026. That's three quarters of them. Russia's refinery has fallen now to its output, fallen to its lowest level in more than 20 years. Diesel production is down roughly 30%. Then, over the weekend, a Moscow refinery, 250,000 barrels a day, 16 miles away from the Kremlin, in what Russia is calling the largest drone barrage of the war. Now, why am I starting the show with this today? I mean, you know, why does that land on a truck stop in Amarillo? Here's why. You have to understand the entire oil market, whether it's diesel, whether it's anything made with petroleum, is a global market. Russia was the world's second largest diesel exporter after us. We're number one. They were number two. Roughly one barrel in every 9 of the planet's diesel came from Russia. In July, Moscow closed all diesel exports to keep its own army and its own farmers moving. And this month, they extended that ban through the end of the year, and their exports went from about 2.5 million tons a month to under 1. Those barrels didn't disappear from Russia. They disappeared from the global pool. There is only one pool. Turkey and Brazil had been taking half of that fuel. They went shopping because you couldn't buy it from them anymore. So they had to come in on the market, and they're starting to buy from the market because now they don't have their main supplier. Europe went shopping. Africa went shopping. Latin America went shopping. And they all came to the same place, the American Gulf Coast, because we are the largest diesel exporter on Earth. And our exports hit a record of 1.9 million barrels a day in August. We sold it. We drain our own tanks doing it. U.S. stocks are now at their lowest season level since 1996. That's 13% under the 5-year average. And they expect them to be below average by 100 million barrels through most of 2027. So this is diesel. This is heating oil. Same barrel. Northeast heating oil for this winter is already up 30%, and it's not cold yet. One more number because it tells you what's actually broken. The spread between crude and the fuel, what it costs to refine, hit $117 a barrel this week. That's the highest in the data going back to 2009. Normal is about 15. Okay. Roughly 35 cents a gallon in a good year for gasoline. I'm sorry, for diesel. 35 cents in a good year. It's now $2.78. Which means this is not a crude problem you can drill your way out of. We are not short of oil. We are short of the ability to turn oil into diesel worldwide all at once. And a refinery takes a decade, not a news cycle, a decade. So Washington is reaching for the only lever that acts fast. John Thune, oh God. He said that he is open to exploring a ban on American diesel exports. Keep it home. I understand it. A farmer in Iowa watching, you know, the product leave Houston for Rotterdam while he's paying $6.50 is entitled to, you know, ask, what country is this? Why am I paying all of this? The Congressional Joint Economic Committee found diesel added over $1.4 billion to the cost of planting this year's crops. $1.4 billion added to what farmers had to pay for the crops. That's a 63% increase. Worse in Illinois, Iowa, and Minnesota. That's real, and we're going to feel that as that can of beans arrives at your table. The president's own interior secretary says that's not going to lower your price. And I think he has the better argument. Gulf Coast diesel can easily get pretty much anywhere except to New England because of the Jones Act. There's not enough American flag tankers. So the Northeast buys from Europe, cut off the exports, and Europe stops selling to New England and our refineries, you know, what are we doing? How does the Northeast get it? Where are they going to get it from? Because Europe will stop selling to us. You'll feel patriotic in October, but you will be very cold in January. Here's the thing. We have two wars going on that are extraordinarily concerning. I'm going to go into some of the other things that are happening because Russia is starting to flail. They are losing badly. And it's an old superpower, and it's not going to go down easy. If diesel continues to go up, that's going to cripple everybody's budget in the entire world, not the United States. I want you to know, this is Biden's war. Diesel is Biden's war. Gasoline is Trump's war. Okay? Diesel, that problem is coming from Ukraine. Gasoline is coming from Iran. But if oil continues to go up per barrel, and we get to $130 a barrel, this is a number you should actually watch. Because the closer it gets to $130 a barrel, God forbid it ever does. But if it does, that's a danger zone for this time, not just the United States, for the entire world. And a 2008 kind of economic collapse. Except this time, there's no backstop. This time, there is no tarp. There's nothing anyone can do. And it will affect the entire world, from China to us. Oil at $130 a barrel is a very bad thing. Diesel at $6, $7, $8, $10 a barrel, and it could get there if the Ukrainian war doesn't stop. It could get there. We'll do the same thing, because you won't be able to buy or sell anything. Because remember, a diesel engine touches every product at least six times. These wars have to stop. They have to stop. And the Middle East is getting crazy too. The Houthis attacked Saudi Arabia. So I don't know what the moderating thing is. Here's what I would like to suggest. The president can do these things. He can waive the Jones Act. We have diesel in Texas and a shortage in New England. The reason why New England's paying so much is because of an old law, 1920, that says, you have to have an American flagship to be able to pull into port, grab oil, and then pull into another American port. No, we have other ships. Let other ships do it. Let us hire other ships. Repeal or waive the Jones Act. Waive the recipe. Emergency EPA fuel waivers. Let off-road and heating oil run in highway trucks. Ease the blending mandate. You know, gallons already exist, and he could be on the road in days. And then the president should announce the Defense Production Act as an act of an emergency. For all refineries, we have refineries that cannot be repaired, waiting for parts. Our refineries are maxed out. Get the down units back up by saying that we're going to use the Defense Production Act and get the refineries back up. You can get them up in 2 weeks. Those are the things the president can do right now. And I would urge him to do it. Because this is going to be, you're not feeling diesel yet. You're going to be feeling diesel this winter. This will impact you hard. All right, more in just a second.
0: Glenn Beck is back after this.

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0: Ukraine says that Russia is losing about 1,500 men a week. I'm sorry, every day. Every day. Ukraine's numbers run high. So cut those in half. Okay, that's still a small town erased every single week. And the money is running out. And then the oil, because Russia runs on oil. The revenue for oil and gas for Russia fell 45%. The deficit for those 3 months was bigger than the deficit Moscow had budgeted for the entire year. And now these Ukrainian drones keep hitting their terminals. And what are you going to do to pay for the war? So Putin just raised their national sales tax to 22%. He had just promised no new taxes. Kind of sounds like George W. Bush didn't work out well for him. But this is a man losing the war. I think there's a possibility we see this man hung in the streets. I really do. I think you could see a time when Putin is deposed and maybe killed. And now they're starting to say that Russia is going to start hitting Britain and Germany and Poland. There's all kinds of things that are happening. None of this stuff is going to happen. It's all going to be an accident. It's all going to be, no, what are you talking about? Or it'll all be deniable. You know what I mean? We have subs now watching our undersea cables from...

0: You know, the guy losing grabs a bottle and breaks it over the bar and then starts, you know, get away, get back, get back. He doesn't want to fight. He wants to walk away. But everyone is watching because the real target here in Europe, Russia is going to push Article 5. Does that mean anything? All kinds of accidents will happen. Will we go to war? Hope to God not.
1: Glenn Beck will be back.
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0: So I have to tell you, I'm gravely concerned about things. And I shouldn't say that. I just want you to be prepared, and I want you to be seeing things for what is really happening and not looking at the small picture but the big picture, because the world is on the verge of dramatic change. Everything's being rewritten right now, and this is a global scale. This change is global scale. It would have been the Great Reset. But it's not going to be the Great Reset. It's going to be something different, I believe. And so when you're facing something coming your way, what's the best thing you can do? Prepare. You try to analyze what's coming your way, what the possibilities are, and you prepare. So we look at all of the possibilities. We look at the possibilities of AI. We look at the possibilities of a very strong China, even without AI, an attack on Taiwan or whatever, and then we're involved with them, or maybe they come after us. We look at the Middle East just melting down and then us not being able to have any oil. We look at Europe, just complete catastrophic failure in Europe. We look at Russia going after Europe. I mean, there's so many things that could happen. You want to be prepared. That is true with countries as well. And I want to show you some good news here. I was with my wife and I saw this come across on an alert, and I showed my wife and I said, this guy is freaking amazing. Greenland announced that the United States now has permanent control over the security of Greenland. Denmark has agreed. Greenland has agreed. The three governments sign off on it at the United Nations. I said from the beginning, this is what he wants. Would he have taken Greenland as a 51st state? Absolutely, he would have. But what he wanted was control of it. Okay. When I said that, everybody laughed. You know, they said he's a real estate guy. He wants to buy the island. He never wanted the deed. He wanted the Arctic. He wanted the shipping lanes open at the top of the world and being able to say to China and Russia, those are ours. He wants the minerals under the ice. And he wants a guarantee that China and Russia never put a base there. Under this deal, no non-NATO country can build anything on Greenland. Denmark keeps the title. America keeps the keys. Now, I want to show you what preparation looks like. Jason and I had this conversation earlier today before we go on. I'm not sure if Donald Trump sees something coming. I've never had that conversation with him. And he's really an optimistic guy, so I don't know if he would say that. But it's, I think he might see something coming, because I'm seeing stuff coming. And what I would do to prepare, he's done. Look what's happened in the last 2 years. Panama. First thing he did. A Hong Kong company ran the ports on both ends of the Panama Canal. So China controlled the access between the two oceans. Impossible. If we're at war, you can't have that. Trump said China was running the canal. Experts rolled their eyes. Then Panama's own Supreme Court threw the contract out as unconstitutional. Panama seized both ports. Beijing threatened a heavy price. Panama didn't blink. China's out. China doesn't have the Panama Canal anymore. In Venezuela, American forces took Nicolas Maduro out of Caracas and flew him to New York to face trial. He's in jail. The United States signed a 100-year agreement on 17 oil fields holding 65 billion barrels. America gets the majority of that output at cost. Do you know what that's like? Getting oil at cost? Oil that used to sail to China is now slated to refill our strategic petroleum oil reserve and anything else we might need. Now look at the rest of the continent. Argentina elected Milei. Chile just elected Kast over a communist by 16 points. In Bolivia, the Socialist Party that ran the country for almost 20 years won only 2 seats. Ecuador stayed right. Peru went right. Colombia, which had elected a former guerrilla 4 years ago, just elected a conservative that promised to go after the cartels. Trump didn't cast those votes. People cast those votes. People vote for what they see working. And for the first time in a generation, the model in this hemisphere is coming from Washington instead of Havana or Caracas. Europe. For decades, our allies promised 2% of their economy for defense, and most of them missed it. Now NATO members have committed to 5%. And you know what? If they don't pay it, don't worry. Because I don't think we're going to defend it. Because what are they doing? While we have money coming into the United States to build factories, and we're starting to repatriate and reshore jobs here in America, what are they doing? They're still shipping jobs away. They're not creating anything. There's no future in Europe. With trade, Japan, Korea, the Gulf states, Europe, country after country have come to the table to pledge investment in American factories. Trillions of dollars. Now, not every dollar is going to show up, but the money is pointed towards us now. Put it on the map. The Arctic in the north, the canal in the middle, the oil in the south, friendly governments from Buenos Aires to Bogota, allies paying their own way. He's built a fortress here in our own hemisphere. Energy trade routes, the northern flank, the neighbors, all on our side of the table. The last one to go is Canada. Put this into perspective. China spent 25 years buying ports, buying mines, bribing loyalty in our own backyard. In 20 months, much of that rug has just been pulled out from underneath them. And nobody's seeing this. Nobody's seeing this because nobody's looking at the board. Okay, the press covers every piece as a separate outrage. Greenland, that was a joke. Panama was a bluff. Venezuela was reckless. Nobody's lining them up. Lined them up. This president is preparing for something dramatic and different. I think he knows the world's about to change and the old world is going to go down the crapper. And so the entire globe will at least, it may break out into, you know, multiple superpowers. I don't know. But this hemisphere will be self-sufficient. I've never seen a president do this. You know, presidents inherit, you know, presidents manage the world they inherit. This one redrew it. Nobody's moved this many pieces this fast. Now, everything's on paper. You know, Congress has changed, presidents changed, Danish parliaments, all of that. They still have to vote. But if we hold what's been built, the next 100 years are America's to lose. And I have to tell you, Jason and I both feel... both have the same premonition, I think, that the world is the world could flip either way right now. This could work and it could all come together and our enemies could be defeated and it could snap together quickly. All you have to do is end 2 wars. But if it could snap together quickly, it is going to be very apparent quickly that this is good. But there are so many breaking points here that the whole world could spiral. We'll still be held together, I think, unless we kill each other inside, which we might do. But I have to tell you, I told Jason this morning as we were talking, there's a sorting that is going on. And, you know, we saw the first sorting happen when Charlie died. And we started to see some of our friends go crazy. You're like, what is happening? That's just the sifting. people are being sorted and they're sifting out, and you're seeing not everybody's on the same page. And so it's sifting. And the lumps, we had big ones that were lumps that were easy to see, I guess, if we would have been looking for them. But all of the decisions that we're going to be faced with here soon, and I think right now, like AI, I don't know where I stand on AI now. I mean, I know that I have been warning about AI since 1996. Been warning it's coming. We should have these conversations, and nobody would listen. And now we're still not having the conversations until now. It's right here. And it's, I think AGI is right around the corner, and that changes everything. Now the president is talking about an AI czar and controlling it, not letting the states decide. I mean, I don't know. I really don't know. I really believe that we can have China get it. But I am also just as terrified of us getting it. Anything that is strong enough to stop China or stop the Antichrist can become China or become the Antichrist. And I don't know. And I think all of these decisions that are coming our way are going to get finer and finer, and we're all going to be sifted through a sieve that is finer and finer. And that's how the very elector lost. Because I think it's going to be so close. The calls are going to be so close, but you make the wrong call and it's going to put you on the wrong side. And honestly, I'm terrified. Somebody asked me, I was having dinner with some friends, and they were like, you know, what's the hardest thing? And I'm like, the hardest thing about my job right now is knowing what the truth is. Knowing which side, and this is why I'm going to make this promise to you. I do not want you to take my word for anything. Not that I don't do my homework or anything like that. We've buttoned up facts stronger than I've ever done in my career. But I'm telling you right now, I don't know what the answer is. And that's why I will tell you. That's why I started telling you this about the war in Iraq. I don't know how it's going to turn out. I can see what I think he's trying to do. And if it works, it's genius. If it doesn't, it's going to end up really horribly. And that's been my stance the whole time. I'm neither for or against this. I am hopeful. And because America is committed, I'm committed, but I'm hopeful. I'm not sure of anything. And I think it's best for all of us to kind of take that attitude right now. Stop being so sure about everything. Because everything's about to change. And I can't tell you for sure what is going to happen. Let's just try to figure it out together. And not kill each other on the way. Oh, you don't believe this, then you're a traitor. No, I'm just not sure. You can have, right now, I say we pursue AI. But you say, Glenn, I think these data centers are wrong. I'm not going to torpedo you because you might be right. I don't know. Be careful of listening to people who are telling you they know and that's the only way. These decisions we've never faced before. And we have to be really careful and humble. More in a minute.
1: Glenn Beck is back after this.

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0: All right. So what else did we not get to? Oh, because of Jason, this was the bombing in Moscow, wasn't it? With the oil refiner that made it was the other bombing in Riyadh that made Benjamin Netanyahu possibly made him change his plans. And Trump went back to the White House from Camp David, right?
1: With no explanation, at least on the Trump side. Yeah.
0: So Bibi Netanyahu is coming to New York. And he, you know, there's all kinds of plans, I'm sure, from the Mamdani supporters. We had that, the bombing in Riyadh, which shows me that Iran is becoming very, very unstable because they're now striking neighbor. You turn Saudi Arabia, correct me if I'm wrong, but everybody's going to side in the Middle East on Saudi Arabia. Not with Iran. And you start getting them riled up. What do you think is going to happen?
1: Yeah, especially if you're targeting areas that are anywhere close to some of their holy sites and holy cities. And I think that's definitely when you're going to start seeing some significant blowback towards Iran and possibly some action.
0: So would you agree that this is a collapsing regime that's backed into a corner and just is striking?
1: No question. The question is only how far are they willing to take it as they go to collapse?
0: And the same thing, I believe, is coming with Russia. They are a collapsing empire. I mean, honestly, I think you could see Putin either going to jail or executed, you know, in the next year or so.

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4: The nor'easter still causing problems. I'm Carmen Roberts, Fox News. The monster storm is affecting millions of Americans from New Jersey shore up to Massachusetts and Rhode Island. Fox's Brandi Campbell is at Boston Harbor.
5: This nor'easter is finally weakening, but we're still feeling the impacts. We're here in Hall, Mass. Some of the coastal communities seeing significant coastal flooding over the last few days. With rain still on the forecast for a couple days, we do have a level 2 out of 4 flash flood risk in place through Monday for parts of the Northeast. We've also had damaging winds, one of the highest gusts reported in Surf City, New Jersey at 74 miles per hour. Wind taken down power lines, contributing to nearly 100,000 customers currently out of power and travel issues. Right now in Boston, incoming flights are delayed 4 hours on average due to the wind.
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6: The worst of it is behind us, but we do still have another high tide cycle to be worried about and some lingering impacts through potentially as far as Tuesday. Our center of circulation somewhere around the Atlantic City area continuing to push further off toward the west, some level of a pseudo landfall with this extra tropical cyclone. Eventually, though, that center will begin to move further up to the north, and that will mark the end of our first early season nor'easter. The main story, though, moving forward is going to be still gusty winds, not as powerful as 70 plus miles per hour.
4: After rejecting Iran's plan to reopen the Strait of Hormuz, President Trump told Axios that talks will restart next week. Iranian Foreign Minister Abbas Araghchi tells NBC's Meet the Press.
7: We trust ourselves. 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
3: 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Just click listen, then swipe right and hear the latest news updates on your time. 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
4: British police arrest five men they say were planning a terrorist attack on a military base used by the U.S. Fox's Stephanie Bennett has more from London.
11: British counterterrorism police are now leading this investigation alongside local and also military assets in the area. Gloucestershire police say they received a call for three suspicious vehicles traveling towards the base. Armed officers responded before they reached it and arrested five men on suspicion of committing offenses under the Explosives Act. 85 homes were evacuated while the Army's bomb disposal team examined those vehicles with a robot at times. At last check, all 85 homes, people still cannot return back.
4: Democrats continue to condemn President Trump's military actions. Senator Mark Kelly tells ABC's This Week.
12: The president would love to do is get back to where he was before he started this thing. The Iranians weren't racing to get a nuclear weapon. The straits were open. And we didn't have over 20 dead service members and 800 injured. This thing has been a disaster, and it's been a mistake, and it's because of the failed leadership of this president.
4: And it is Fat Bear Week.
13: Fat Bear Week is underway at Alaska's Katmai National Park, where 16 brown bears started out in a March Madness-style bracket. Fans vote online for the bear they think has done the best job packing on pounds before winter hibernation. Defending champ Chunk is back after being estimated at roughly 1,200 pounds last year, and more than 1.7 million votes were cast during the 2025 competition. The final Fat Four face off Monday with a championship Tuesday. And while the competition is fun, there's a serious purpose behind it. Raising awareness about the bears, their habitat, and the conservation of the ecosystem they depend on. CJ Papa, Fox News.
4: And I'm Carmen Roberts, and this is Fox News.
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16: Happy Sunday, and here's your Eastern Carolina forecast from the Community Broadcasters Weather Center. 81 degrees and plenty of sunshine today. Enjoy it while it lasts, because Monday brings 83 degrees, and we start turning up the heat Tuesday and Wednesday before front comes through late in the week to cool us back down.
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2: So there is a... 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This is Kamala Harris, who is still undecided whether she's going to run in 2028. Please do. Play cut one here. Here she is on DEI. 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
3: Here's another fact. The attack on DEI is an attack on maternal care.
4: Yes, it is.
3: An attack on DEI to recognize diversity, equity, and inclusion is an attack by definition on maternal care, including the need to protect Black women in connection with their pregnancy, childbirth, and postpartum care.
2: She's sitting next to Al Saeed, who is, you know, running in Michigan. I mean, it's craziness what is going on. Let me show you what the actual effects of this kind of ideology. What are the actual effects that are happening to the people and their families who are pushing it? I'll show you next. Stand by first.
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0: All right. So there's a couple of stories I want to talk to you about. Nicole Hannah-Jones sacrifices her kid for race communism. That's from The Federalist. There's another one in our show prep that comes from the Texas Tribune. U.S. Supreme Court rules against surrogate in Dallas custody case. There's a third story. A grandmother in Canada, against the family's wishes, was told to take MAID. And she did. And Canada has killed yet another person. Her granddaughter is going to be on with us here in just a few minutes. It's an incredible story. But let me start with Nicole Hannah-Jones. And let me start here. Your life has meaning. And your life is not just in service of ideology. And this, I think, is what Nicole Hannah-Jones and others like her, she found out, and the others will find out, the hard way. If you don't remember who Nicole Hannah-Jones is, she was the mastermind of the 1619 Project, where she reimagined history. You know, what if? Well, but what if it didn't happen that way? She tried to cash in on DEI, saying that everything was racist, especially America, and we had to dismantle all of the racist systems, meaning America. And when it came to her own daughter, she put her own daughter in the worst schools in the name of racial justice. Okay? She said that white kids and rich kids went to the same school because it's much better, and that left behind other kids at the bad school. So even though she could afford to send her school, her child to the best school, she didn't. And everybody on the left praised her for that. Oh, keeping your child in the school, that is so good. So what's the reward? What's the exchange? She ended up doing massive damage to her daughter. And her daughter is older now. And she has missed major years of education. She's so far behind in math now, and that's her favorite subject, she can barely catch up even with a tutor. And her mother just came out recently and is like, yeah, this is my fault. I'm really, really sorry. Well, Mom, you put your ideology ahead of me. You're making all of this money. And you were so against privilege that you wouldn't use that money from supposedly your hard work to put me in a better school. You left me behind to make a point. You'll fight for all the kids, but you won't fight for me, Mom? What about me? I'm right here. This is a terrible story. It's devastating. Are there any parents that are feeling this way besides her? I think. How many? I don't know. How many knowingly or unknowingly sacrifice their kids for the god of their ideology? Because that's what parents of trans kids did. You know, unless they were just so spooked by all of the everybody in academia and doctors and everybody else going, your kids are going to kill themselves. And so you did it. And now you're watching your kid broken. And you were there. And that's what Nicole Hannah-Jones did. And by the time she figured it out, it was already too late. Damage was done. She had harmed her own child. I got to tell you, there's no worse thing in the world to feel that way. I mean, I don't know if you've ever felt that way. I don't think. Yeah, I do. I do. I sacrificed my time with my children, and I thought I was being right, for this job. Because I thought, honestly, I thought God would make up the difference, because I felt, you know, the founders did this when they believed the country was it. But I don't know if I'm any different than she is, because I sacrificed my time, and nothing can replace your time. And I sacrificed my time with my children, and I'm paying a heavy price. But all that praise that Nicole got from strangers, it didn't mean anything. Any of the praise I get from the audience, it doesn't mean anything. The life of our children is the only thing that has meaning in the world. more meaning than any ideology. And that's how it should be for every parent. But we have a generation of parents that is wrapped so tightly in the collective, they can barely see out. They're smothering, and their kids are swinging the other way. I'm telling you, Generation Alpha is going to push back on this. They already are. They are more conservative than I am. They are pushing back. And you know what? You know who's going to be there for that generation? The grandparents. Because generally speaking, the people who grew up in my age, who are now grandparents, you know, the Reagan era, we didn't drink of the cup of collectivism. And we have more in common with our grandchildren in the alpha generation than really our kids. Grandparents still care about the individual. Now, that has its own problems, but it can be good when we're wise. All of this would be good if we did it in balance. If we weren't just so diehard, it's got to be all of this all the time. No, in balance. In balance. Do we have problems in the country with racism? Yes. Can we fix it? Yes. But we're never going to fix anything. You're only going to make things worse if you say, I got to throw all of it out. It's all racist. Everything is racist. It's not. You're a lunatic. And you're a lunatic if you say the opposite. There's no racism. They don't have a problem. Of course there is. But when a child turns to a parent and says, what about me? Oof. But maybe the grandparents can help answer. Maybe the grandparents can help her become the free person she wants to be instead of a cog in the system. A stat, a victim, because victimhood is important. It's not. Nobody wants to be a victim. This generation right now, they like being victims, but they don't really. That's why they're killing themselves. They're victims. They're powerless. Nobody wants to live their life. There's no future in a life like that. But regardless, everyone needs to know that your life has meaning and purpose. And this generation has been taught that nothing has meaning. Really, nothing has meaning. Which brings me to another story. It's the story of the surrogate mother who appealed to the Supreme Court here in Texas to be involved in the decisions of medical care for the baby she was carrying. So this couple out of California hires this girl in Texas to carry the child. Now, I don't know. I haven't been able to find out if this was her egg or the couple's egg and fertilization. So I'm not sure. I'm assuming it's that way and it was all implanted in her. That's a womb for rent. You are now just a vessel, nothing more than a vessel. So the child was diagnosed with a serious heart condition while in her womb, and the legal parents asked her to abort. And she said, I'm not aborting. Okay, now who wins here? Because it's their egg and their sperm. You are just literally a house. You're just allowing it to grow inside. According to the law, he was the legal property of the parents who wanted to abort him, and she wouldn't do it. And I'm glad, but you're not going to win this one because you've taken yourself and you've reduced yourself to a meat suit. That's it. You're a room or a womb for rent. You're a meat suit. I mean, how long before this culture would look at young women in comas and go, you know what? We can grow sides and things in her. Why don't we just grow our babies in her? She's in a coma, but she's perfectly fine. She can grow a baby. I mean, that's what you're doing. It is what you're doing. Because many people think that's all their bodies are, meat suits. Your body has meaning. It can't be rearranged. It can't be discarded. It can't be ignored according to ideology. A baby's body in the womb has meaning. A confused teenager who wants to cut off her own breasts, her body has meaning. The womb of the surrogate mother, her body has meaning, but we haven't given it meaning. It has divine meaning. It can't be written off with some surrogacy contract, no matter what we say. It can't be, if you cut off your breast because they're diseased, that's different. But because you feel like your body, we are going to wake up. We are going to wake up soon because it's already happening. But the damage that is being done, we are going to wake up to the inhumanity of surrogacy. I think like we woke up to abortion. But by then, it's going to be so entrenched in our society that we'll all inadvertently decide our bodies, our lives are meaningless. Interchangeable. Everything's interchangeable. And the Supreme Court's not going to fix this. This is a deep philosophical problem. But even more than that, it's a problem that goes way down into our hearts. This is something I've been struggling with for a while. I've really had a struggle. Do you believe your body is a temple? Like the Bible says. Do you believe your body is a temple? I'm going to show you my struggle here, and then I'm going to tie it all together.
1: Glenn Beck is back after this.

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So let me share something personal here. I was in Jerusalem, and you know I'm a sucker for history. I'm an absolute sucker for history. So I'm in Jerusalem, and one of the guys on the team, on the security team, who spent a lot of time in Israel as a military guy and as a protector, he's there, and he says, "Oh, you got to see this tattoo place." And I'm like, I don't usually frequent tattoo parlors. He said, no. And he showed me his tattoos, and they're unbelievable because they're ancient. This tattoo parlor, the same people have done it for 29 generations. It's fathers and sons for 29 generations, 1300 years. It started with the Crusades, and they, 1300 years ago, they carved these images out of wood and then dip them in ink, and then they'd push it on your shoulder, and they would, you know, that time, I think, just taking a stick with ink on it and, you know, tattooing you because it was a mark you've been to Jerusalem. I'm a sucker for that. I mean, I was like, oh my gosh, this is, I mean, it's history. It's all of that. Okay. And I really struggled with it at first, and I'm still struggling with it because I got a tattoo. And in my faith, we don't get tattoos because the body is a temple. And I have marred my temple. I did it, honestly, this is the excuse in my head, and I think it's real, but this is what I did it because I'm so afraid of, you know, in the end being that guy that was on the stairs and Saving Private Ryan that was just crying on the stairs and he couldn't go in and help anybody because he was too afraid. And I'm so afraid of that. I put this 1,300-year-old tattoo on it, and it says, "I am a watchman, I will not be silent." And I put it there to remind myself and to have no way out. No way out. Yep, that's who I am. I believe in one God. But my body's a temple. Are our bodies temples? Because I don't think, and I'm not talking about tattoos. Everybody has their own opinion on all this stuff. This is me. But on the things that we are doing to our bodies, do we believe these things? If our body isn't a temple, how can we say anyone else's is? How can we make the case for life if we don't honor our own? How do we make the case that all life is precious and sacred if we don't look at our own bodies and our own selves this way? We've so devalued everything. Our body is one thing that AI will never have. It will never be flesh and bone. It could be a robot, but it will never be organic life like us with a spirit in it. And we have so devalued, and I'm telling you, you are going to find as AI grows, that is the only, you're already seeing it. You know who really hates AI? Generation Alpha. Hate it. Hate it. They're the hero generation. They may absolutely be right on this. But they hate it because it's not human. So what does it even mean to be human? What do our bodies mean? Meanwhile, Canada has gone off the deep end. Canada has become a killing machine. The fifth leading cause of death is suicide by doctor. That's the fifth leading cause of death in Canada right now. And it's growing fast. I have a granddaughter whose grandmother was just killed by the doctors, and the family is distraught. And when we called her, she's like, "What's the angle? What's the?" Because she's so used to Canadian, you know, radio and television just raking them over the coals because it's Canada is under a spell. It's a death cult. And it has been convinced that this is the right thing to do. It is not the right thing. The reason why this is happening is so they don't have to pay for universal health care. They can't afford to do it anymore. So let's get rid of the people who are useless eaters. This is

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0: I want to tell you another tragic story from Canada and their MAID program. And this has nothing to do with political ideology. It has everything to do, again, with valuing life. And I'm so concerned what's happening up in Canada. And, you know, I think there's, 17 states that have basically this same system on the ballot this year. And we cannot go down this road. Bridget Crandendunk is, she's a woman who lives up in Canada. She lived with her grandmother. She was a primary caretaker of her grandmother. They were very, very close. Her grandmother, 83 years old in Ontario. And the state just killed her grandmother. And I want her to tell the story because it's tragic. It's tragic. Bridget, thank you for coming on. I know this must be hard.
1: Yeah, thank you for having me.
0: So tell me what happened.
1: So my oma was diagnosed with stomach cancer in February of this past year. And during this time, she lived in a home. She was living her best life. We now decided that she could eat whatever she wanted, and she never complained of pain. We tried to make her feel comfortable, all until I went on vacation in June of this year.
0: So, and, no pain. Yeah. She was terminal, but no pain. She was happy. I mean, look at the pictures of you and your oma. They're great. She seems so sweet. And then you go away, and what happens?
1: So, while I'm on vacation, every time I went on vacation, I would let the home know that I was gone, but you could still reach me by phone. I got several phone calls from the home, no updates on her health. So I thought that everything was fine, except that she had a fall and she needed to be in a wheelchair. That's all that they told me. So a week before MAID took place, they told me that they were going to schedule her second assessment. So they had already done the first assessment while I was on vacation and no one told me. And then they told me that the second assessment would take place. So we cut our vacation short and came home to be there for that assessment.
0: Okay. So what is I'm sorry, but your country with medical care is just so terrifying right now. What does this assessment mean? Do they make the decision and you have no say in it? Because
1: so essentially the first assessment goes over her diagnosis, if she's her diagnosis, and then if she's eligible for MAID. They said that she was because of her stage 4 cancer. The second assessment was basically, does she have the mental capacity for her to make the decision on MAID?
0: So, but weren't you her, you know, power of attorney? You were her advocate. Weren't you legally her advocate?
1: I was her advocate for the last 6 years. The day that she moved into this home was a year and a half prior to MAID. I made every decision on what she ate, if she needed new blood medication or even down to a wheelchair, physical therapy. Nothing was ever done unless I gave the okay.
0: So then what happened when you know, the doctors come in with MAID? Where did your authority go?
1: There was no authority. I wasn't allowed to voice an opinion. I was always asked to leave the room. I was not allowed to have a say in what had happened at any point in time. I was the obstacle in what they were wanting to do.
0: Yeah.
1: I was the annoyance in this whole ordeal.
0: Did you have any idea MAID was like this?
1: No idea. I always thought it was dying with dignity. I kept saying, where's the dignity in any of this, even for the family? There was no dignity to be had during the entire process.
0: What are your fellow Canadians saying? I imagine your press up there is so in lockstep with the government.
1: It's a mixed bag. Yeah, I get a lot of hate mail. I get a lot of horrible comments.
0: Horrible comment. For what? Your grandmother was not suffering. I mean, I could see if she was in excruciating pain, maybe you could argue back, but she was not suffering at all. You were there with her constantly. What is the problem?
1: Yeah, it's always saying that this is an untrue story, and I wish it was untrue. My grandmother and I were laughing and dancing, and we were eating ice cream on the Thursday before she died. This woman was not suffering. She was not like keeled over in pain. We tried to give her the best life possible, and it was cut short.
0: I understand there's some questions that are you're looking to answer or have answered for you. What are they?
1: So we're just wanting to understand why the POA system was not taken in consideration.
0: What's the
1: We're wanting
0: POA
1: to
0: system?
1: the power of attorney.
0: Okay.
1: So why my say had nothing to do with it? Why how the hospital or sorry, how the home was able to fill up the paperwork and they witness and get her to sign for maid without my knowledge, without me being present? Why the first assessment was allowed to happen without my assessment, without me being there or even my knowledge of what was happening. There was supposed to be safeguards. They were not followed.
0: This is about getting somebody off of the system. That's what it is. Honestly, this is the way it always works. It's a shortage of dollars and medicine or beds or whatever it is, and get them off the system. Get them off the system. That's always what this is. Would you agree with that or not?
1: I agree to some part of that, but they were still getting money out of us every month, whether she was in bed
0: So
1: and
0: why did
1: not
0: they do it?
1: moving.
0: Why did they do it?
1: I think that there's a combination of this is the first time that maid was done in this home. And I think that there's a lot of people that think that they're a savior with administering maid.
0: Nothing better than caregivers who have God complexes. When you were coming on, I know you are skittish about coming on because, I can imagine how you are treated by some. When you decided to do it, what is the one thing you hope that this audience takes away from this story?
1: To understand the pitfalls and that this is a very slippery slope when we start killing people out of the umbrella of compassion, that not everyone is going to be safeguarded when it needs to be used.
0: Bridget.
1: And that people just need to be educated. I had no idea that this could happen, and I had only hoped that it doesn't happen again, or at least I hope that somebody hears my this story and that they're able to use it for their own benefit.
0: Bridget, I'm so sorry for your loss. Your grandmother
1: Thank
0: just
1: you.
0: looks so sweet, and so do you. So, I'm sorry for your loss, but thank you for sharing your story. I appreciate it.
1: Thank you. I appreciate it.
0: Let me give you another story. Okay, so that's one end of the spectrum. Now I'll give you another end. Dutch Review Committee has now ruled that the country's first euthanasia of a child under 12 was handled with due care. The child, nearly two, had been born at 26 weeks, severe brain damage, cerebral palsy. Sorry, this one hits kind of close to home. Seizures and developmental age of about 6 weeks. The child was not dying. Doctors and parents chose to sedate and kill him. Now, the review committee's full report has been released. It argues that the child had multiple very severe disabilities, both mental and physical, and the prognosis was that the child would be dependent on support with all activities of daily living for the rest of their life, with a very high probability of the child dying at a very young age due to complications. In the course of the child's short life, there was a complete lack of development or improvement. Physicians became convinced the child was suffering unbearably without the prospect of improvement. However, the second opinion, there was no continuous unbearable suffering. and therefore reasonable and other solutions exist, such as palliative capabilities and drug alternatives that could potentially lead to better seizure control of epilepsy. They decided to kill the child. They used a paralytic, which can make a person look peaceful while they're actually drowning in their own bodily secretions. But they just wanted you to know, in this grim milestone for euthanasia, that every procedure was followed to the letter. I want you to look up Baby Nauer. K-N-A-U-E-R, I think, something like that. This is the baby that led to the genocide of children in Germany. And it was all done. This is that story. This is exactly that story. Nobody knew what to do, so the doctors came in with compassion and killed the child. As Bridget just said, this is a slippery slope. And we have been putting grease all over this hill because we have said that some people's lives are not worth living, whether that is somebody like this child or it's somebody with the opposite opinion of me. I can kill them. I can assassinate them. Even if I don't do it, I can be happy that somebody else did. This is evil. This is evil. This is what it looks like. And can we no longer see the face of evil and recognize it? We need the strongest spiritual armor on. We need the strongest spiritual army. Because this is going to get worse before it gets better. You know, I say this all the time. We've been here before. We've been here before. Not America, not Canada, but the rest of the world. In the darkest of hours, we have been at exactly this spot. And it never ends well. The question is, are we going to pull up? Are we going to pull the nose up before we crash into the side of the mountain? Or are we just going to barely clip the top of the mountaintop? But we are headed for that mountain that every civilization plows into every time it goes down this road. Pull up. Your life and everyone's life has meaning. And if you don't believe it, prove it. Prove it. Show me. Show me you've done everything you can. I'm telling you, your life has meaning. You can find it if you stop living the lies that you're living in right now. More in a minute.
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0: I'm going to bring all of this home, and I'm going to show you why this is so important. I'm going to show you the slippery slope, because I'm going to show you a poll out done by progressives on progressives and Democrats. And if you don't think we are close to just okaying murder, you haven't read this poll. Again, not a conservative poll about Democrats, a progressive poll about Democrats and progressives. They frame some of it as good news. I don't really think so, but you be the judge of that.
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7: A nor'easter continues to pummel the East Coast. I'm Kathleen Maloney, Fox News. But the storm appears to be weakening. Fox Weather's Mike Seidel with more.
8: There's still a coastal flood advisory up for the Jersey Shore. High tide this evening and tomorrow morning. Water may be about a foot above where it should be, normally dry ground. So just one more day of coastal flooding on the Jersey Shore. Airports have been hit pretty hard. About 90 cancellations in Newark, LaGuardia, and Kennedy. But get this, about 1,100 flight delays. That includes almost two-thirds of all flights at LaGuardia are delayed today.
7: The storm is gearing up for one last parting shot tonight.
9: We're still looking at winds upwards of about 36 miles per hour, pushing on to shore, especially for the Boston area. But these smaller shifts in wind direction will make a big difference in terms of tidal flooding, and if tidal flooding is a bigger deal moving forward. One more high tide cycle taking you into this evening and going into early tomorrow. A little bit of moderate precip on the back end side of this. Then we'll have a warm up throughout midweek. Big concern here. Cancellations, over 400 delays, 2,000. But we'll see, again, some marginal improvements coming forward here within the next 24 hours.
7: Fox Weather's Haley Meyer. Powerful waves from the East Coast storm have uncovered a shipwreck from Nantucket's past.
10: The powerful nor'easter pulled sand from Nantucket's south shore, re-exposing a 19th century shipwreck. The wreck believed to be the Warren Sawyer, a three-masted cargo schooner that ran aground near Maya Comet Beach in 1884. The vessel was carrying cotton and scrap iron when gale force winds forced it off course, crashing it into Nantucket. The ship was torn apart by waves, but its remains were uncovered before, back in 2022. This weekend storm brought part of its frame back into view. In New York, Roxanne Evans, Fox News.
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7: UK police arrested five men near an airbase used by the United States, suspected of preparing for a terrorist attack. Police say three suspicious trucks appeared to be heading toward the Royal Air Force Fairford base early Sunday. Authorities are investigating an Iran link as one possibility. There are conflicting reports about whether talks between the U.S. and Iran will get serious again.
23: President Trump expects mediators to engage in more talks this week with Iran. But according to Iran's foreign minister, Abbas Araghchi, he says that a lot of contradictory statements have been made by President Trump lately, and he's still waiting on a formal response from mediators regarding the latest ceasefire proposal. Iran has proposed reopening the Strait of Hormuz in 7 days if the U.S. agrees to end its military blockade, releases frozen Iranian assets, and waives Iranian oil sanctions. It's a very similar proposal to the previous memorandum of understanding that was torn up after Iran started firing on ships again in the Strait of Hormuz. What's different right now is the economic pressure being applied to Tehran, as well as the U.S. midterm elections that are coming up.
7: Fox's Jeff Paul. Two Ole Miss students found dead. Police found kratom at both scenes.
9: Officials say the toxicology reports for 18-year-old Aiden Hamilton and 20-year-old Robert Strang could be ready as early as the start of this upcoming school week. But investigators are still not confirming whether the drug was a factor in either of these deaths. Kratom is not FDA approved and illegal in many states, but it has been banned in Oxford for years. On Friday, Oxford police revealed two people were arrested during an investigation into a nearby tobacco store where members of the county's narcotics unit reportedly found more than 500 units of kratom.
7: And that is Fox's Natalie Chuck reporting in Oxford, Mississippi. I'm Kathleen Maloney. This is Fox News.
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17: Here's your Eastern South Carolina forecast from the Community Broadcasters Weather Center. A comfortable night with a low around 54 degrees. Plenty of sunshine tomorrow with a high of 83. But then we start turning up the heat Tuesday and Wednesday. 86 Tuesday, 87 Wednesday before front comes through on Thursday. Cool us back to fall.
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18: Okay, let me just tell you, they're the worst.
19: Who are?
18: Not just group chats, school group chats.
19: You don't like the, what do they call them, the GC? That's what the kids call them.
18: You don't like them?
19: In the GC?
18: No, I'm talking about parents.
19: Yeah, this is your group chat, GC, yes. I don't like any of them.
18: Why not?
19: First of all, notifications. When someone says, hey, tomorrow is picture day, and then every person in the group chat has to go, got it, thanks, cool, oh, that's great, thanks. No.
18: Johnny just, can't make it.
19: We all know. You understand.
18: Now, picture this. A new mom joins, and she signs in with just one letter, M, and thanks everybody for the warm welcome. And then, lo and behold, that mom is Meghan Markle.
19: Oh.
18: That's right. You know, they moved to England with the kids.
19: Right.
18: And within just a few hours, her private cell phone number was out there in WhatsApp for everybody to take a look at.
19: That's not right. Okay. If she is being a parent and getting in a group chat, just let her be a parent. Don't really, what did she sell it to the Daily Mail for $50?
18: Oh, no, they posted it on the internet.
19: You didn't even make any money off of it.
18: Do you remember when Meghan Markle was first dating Prince Harry?
19: Okay.
18: And I find this so hard to believe that she came out and she said, you know what? I had a blind date with him. I didn't even know who he was.
19: Yeah? No? You don't read the paper? Look at the internet? Watch television?
18: Gosh, isn't that something? Maybe she just had a little amnesia.
19: Maybe just a little.
18: Mm-hmm. Hey, when's the last time you actually looked at your phone bill, Andrew?
19: Never.
18: Yeah, see, that's the problem. We all have our phone bills on auto pay, mm-hmm. and it just keeps paying and paying and paying until you're like, whoa, dog, what happened? It's like $150 a month.
19: What am I, ludicrous? Oh, dog, look at this bill.
18: That's why I like that you said that. We should use that in the recorded commercial. That's why I switched to Consumer Cellular. It has unlimited talk, text, and data if you're over 50 for $35 a month for one line or $60 a month for two lines. Now, for a limited time, you get an extra $100 off your bill by going to consumercellular.com/Kim. So her response to her phone number going public was to pull her children out of that particular school.
19: I don't blame her. To be honest with you, I don't blame her. If my privacy is going to be breached within days, I don't blame her at all, especially because it's a private school.
18: Okay, then she should not have gone into the group chat.
19: It's her phone number. How else do you get in? Do you want her butler to? This is Jeeves. Any messages for Ms. Markle?
18: What you do is you go to WhatsApp, go into settings and privacy and groups, and under my contacts, you say, don't show my phone number.
19: Oh, yeah, she could have done that.
18: Okay, I mean, that's it. Just another level of drama that's happening with Meghan Markle and Prince Harry.
19: Didn't they used to live in your neighborhood in California?
18: Montecito. Yes.
19: Oh, okay.
18: Yeah, which is close to me.
19: I think I told a story on my radio show last week that you went over there with like some books and some wine, and the security said, just take it home. They're never going to read it or even look at it.
18: We don't even want you near us. That's not it.
19: That's a warm welcome.
18: But the thing that I love the most about is when the Spotify exec, Bill Simmons, called them grifters.
19: Correct.
18: Because they agreed. And by the way, Bill, if you're listening, we would take this deal. Okay, right, Andrew? We would.
19: Oh, absolutely.
18: Okay, $20 million.
19: Mm-hmm.
18: Okay. They only had to do two podcasts a year.
19: Well, they couldn't even do that.
18: No.
19: Oh, man, we just finished one. I think we need to take 18 months off.
18: You know, I am just so exhausted after that 35 minutes. It was amazing.
19: Just out of ideas.
18: I hear that King Charles, I don't know if you know this.
19: Who'd you hear this from? Bill Simmons as well?
18: Yes. Approved a new ceremony for whenever Harry is back in the country.
19: What is that?
18: It's called the Changing of the Locks.
19: Oh, gosh. We just lost our Spotify deal because of that joke right there.
18: Come on. We're not grifters, Bill. Come on down.
19: Hard
18: Come
19: workers.
18: Because after all, I'm Kim Komando, and you just tapped into the nation's largest, biggest, best, award-winning show about all things digital. And, of course, I am your beloved digital goddess, trademark. I need to say that every show.
19: Really? By
18: the
19: way,
18: that's what the lawyers say.
19: All right. Trademark.
18: And, of course, joining me is, what's your name again?
19: Andrew Babinski, trademark.
18: There you go. And you can get us as a podcast, wherever you get your podcasts, on your favorite radio streaming app, on your favorite radio station, of course. Head over to youtube.com/Kim Komando.
19: If I say trademark after every word, do I then own the trademark to that word?
18: No, you don't.
19: Oh, darn.
18: You got to fill out all the paperwork.
19: I thought that's how it worked.
18: And then every couple of years, somebody tries to say, I'm the digital goddess. Right. I'm like, no, you're not.
19: Call the lawyers.
18: Mm-mm. All right, let's get started. So picture this. Google wants to test its AI hacking skills with a pretend game.
19: Okay.
18: And it tells all of its AI agents that they put into this task, go steal secrets from a fake company online. But here's the problem. When they gave the AI agents the assignment, the fake company was not like andrewsuglysocks.com.
19: That's a really powerful website.
18: Okay.
19: A lot of information to steal.
18: It had real company names. So they told the AI agents, these are fake companies, but then they used real company names.
19: Did they build fake domains and fake places for the AI to even go and break into?
18: Yes, but they used real company names.
19: But at least the AI, so the AI just got the command and they went
18: what a bunch of ding-dong engineers sitting around.
19: You have to call the companies fake company one, fake company two, and fake company three because AI takes everything literally.
18: No. So they broke into the real companies, guessed the passwords. They found some passwords posted online. Now, Google says Gemini stopped each time it realized that the companies were real.
19: Okay.
18: Believe that?
19: Nope.
18: Mm-mm. Reported by the Wall Street Journal, by the way. It gets worse. An open AI agent went rogue, too. It hacked into the website for Australia's Medicare health system. And now Australia's, like, really ticked off because, like, this happened in July and we're just finding out about this.
19: Oh, really?
18: Yeah.
19: Well, they didn't even know they were breached.
18: Not at all.
19: They should be ticked off at their security company.
18: Open AI agents broke into the University of New Mexico's digital library in a federal data state called Data USA.
19: So wait a minute. The fake company that they came up with was the New Mexico State Library?
18: Oh, no, this is somebody else.
19: Oh, okay.
18: No, this is OpenAI. That was Gemini. But this is really something that you need to pay attention to. Researchers say that one hacker let AI agents do dirty work on purpose. It swiped more than 600,000 credit cards. The agent slipped into card skimming code into checkout pages, and they won't say what websites, 116 websites. And they also broke into a major U.S. airline. Who could that be?
19: Yeah, one major one. Delta,
18: United, American.
19: Southwest, American. One of those four. You got a 25% chance.
18: And a Fortune 500 hotel company.
19: Well, that's Hilton.
18: You think?
19: I think.
18: Could be Hyatt.
19: It could be. It's Hilton.
18: Why? Have you stayed there lately?
19: No, I'm just saying. Fortune 500?
18: Yeah. So anyway, so if you've used any websites online.
19: Any website.
18: Because they don't say which one it is.
19: Way to heed the call.
18: Is that you want to make sure that you check your credit card statements or get alerts, which I know is annoying every single time you use your credit card.
19: I finally have it done. All three of my credit cards, every single time they're used. Boom, boom, boom. I get a message. I get an email.
18: You know, it's handy, though, isn't it?
19: It's really nice because someone, not someone stealing from me, someone in the house ordered something on Amazon. And I was like, what is this? $14.99. And I went, kids! And I found out who it was within seconds. Had time to cancel it.
18: Nice. You know, I couldn't find my credit card this morning.
19: No, that's unfortunate.
18: Somebody swiped it. Oh, this is good. Move over AI. We now have SI.
19: SI?
18: Have you heard about this?
19: Let's see. AI stands for intelligence. What could SI mean?
18: Well, at the UN General Assembly this past week, President Trump said the artificial part of artificial intelligence makes it sound fake.
19: It is.
18: Okay. So now all U.S. governments will now say super intelligent.
19: Now it sounds dumb. Now it sounds like it's for children.
18: So swap every AI for SI.
19: This is something Paw Patrol uses to go and stop the evil Dr. Kitty. It's super intelligent.
18: We've got super intelligence.
19: Ruff.
18: That's so funny. I was thinking about this, and this is not a joke. I think if anybody's listening, you have access to President Trump. It should be called augmented intelligence, because you can still say AI.
19: Right.
18: And it's augmenting our own intelligence.
19: But do you think it needs to be changed?
18: Not really.
19: Neither do I. It doesn't matter what we call it. A rose by any other name would smell as sweet.
18: And he also is calling for an AI force. Think Space Force.
19: Okay.
18: But the AI force is for SI.
19: We've started this AI force so we can stop the SI.
18: That's awful. Have you ever been on an airplane when something has gone wrong?
19: I mean, I've been in extreme turbulence.
18: No, I'm talking about where it's a mechanical.
19: In the air?
18: Yes.
19: No, on the ground, yes. Oh, yeah. When I was flying back from Hawaii, the thing, I'm going to get technical here. The thing that tells it, the plane, that it's over land or water.
18: Yes.
19: Broke.
18: Okay.
19: And they said if we were just over land, we'd still be able to fly. But since we're over land and water, it has to be operational. And I said, first of all, you have eyeballs. You know if you're over land or water. Just look out. So we had to circle around Honolulu for 6.5 hours to burn all the fuel so it could land.
18: Oh, my gosh. How horrible.
19: Oh, it was the worst. And I had two little kids. It was me and two kids. And then we landed. It was a 4.5 hour delay. And then we got on the plane and flew another 6.5 hours to Oakland.
18: Excellent.
19: What a day. So, yes, I have had something break.
18: So, I was leaving Sky Harbor Airport. You know Father Kinsetter?
19: Mm-hmm.
18: Andrew Kinsetter?
19: Yes.
18: Father Andrew now.
19: Sure.
18: And so, we were going to his ordination in Wyoming.
19: Okay.
18: And on the plane was me, my mom, and Barry.
19: Gotcha.
18: Okay. And we get over, like, to 10,000 feet, just taking off, and I look and I see the two pilots like scrambling and actually opening up a manual.
19: That's bad.
18: And I look at Barry and I said, you need to go ask them what's going on up there.
19: Oh my gosh. Yes. There's an emergency, right? You're worried about being safe in the air and you're going to send Barry who would have a billion questions and not let the conversation die.
18: That's probably, yeah, that was, retrospect, that was a bad
19: send
18: idea.
19: Send your mom. She'll get answers in seconds.
18: That's true. So he comes back and he's like, right engine's dead.
19: Oh no.
18: I'm like, and okay, now keep in mind, okay, it's me, Barry, and my mom. Uh-huh. And I dropped Ian off at school because I said, I'll be home like by 4 o'clock.
19: Of course. Okay.
18: And so I'm thinking like, oh, this would be really bad. So I text Ian, love you.
19: Aww,
18: everything's going to be okay.
19: Sad.
18: And I look at my mom and she's saying the rosary and I'm like joining in.
19: Okay, but wait a minute. Your husband's a pilot. He didn't reassure you at all that
18: no,
19: this
18: could
19: fly.
18: No, he was freaking out too.
19: Oh no, that's not good.
18: So then we turn around and then.
19: What could they be looking in the manual for?
18: I have no idea.
19: How to fly with one engine. So, step one.
18: So then I look down and we're landing in Sky Harbor and they have foam on the runway and all these ambulances and fire trucks and everything. And I'm like going, oh, this is bad.
19: Yeah, that's legit bad.
18: Yeah, but we made it, obviously.
19: Well, you're here.
18: But the reason why I bring that up, now imagine if nobody's flying at all.
19: Right.
18: Joby Aviation Cessna Caravan just flew almost 3,200 miles across the country in 8 days from Concord, California to North Carolina. It's the first plane to fly coast to coast completely under AI computer controls. Taxi, takeoff, thunderstorms, crowded airspace, and landings.
19: I'm confused. How is this that we have drones? We have unmanned drones that are the size of airplanes that fly all the time everywhere. How is this new?
18: Well, it's the first aircraft.
19: A drone is an aircraft.
18: That you could put people in.
19: You can hold on to a side of a drone and fly, I think.
18: Now, they did have a backup gas tank, just in case the batteries died.
19: Okay.
18: But would you ever get in a plane where there was no person in the cockpit?
19: I will. At some point in my life, I will. I mean, I'm relatively young.
18: Yeah.
19: I'm only 46 years old.
18: Yeah.
19: Let's say I got another, I don't know, 13, 14 years left. No, I'm kidding.
18: Nice. Well,
19: I got another 46 in me. I will get in an airplane that doesn't have a pilot. I will get in an airplane that only holds six people and gets to England in 2.5 hours.
18: I would love that.
19: But it is the future, and I accept the future. And I like with self-driving cars, which you still haven't been in a Waymo yet.
18: Maybe I'll do that this weekend.
19: You say that every show we talk about this, and because I'm not exaggerating.
18: Then I think about it.
19: And I absolutely will.
18: All right, so imagine if Francis had a YouTube channel, and he's got about 250,000 subscribers, and he is doing videos about Minecraft,
19: okay,
18: which all the kids do. And then he decides to himself, I need more subscribers. I'm going to take some ads out on YouTube.
19: Okay.
18: So you as dad put your credit card into his account, Ron Roblox, because this way he could have more Robux in order to do that. And then lo and behold, you get a call from your credit card company that says, wow, you just put $118,000 on your credit card.
19: Come again? What was that?
18: You're a little cherub, the apple of your eye.
19: This kid bought $118,000 in advertising?
18: Over 3 weeks.
19: Wow.
18: And this was dad's corporate credit card, the employer's credit card, so that's why it went through.
19: Now, did it work? Did he get a ton more subscribers?
18: No.
19: Oh, that's even worse.
18: Okay, but listen to this. Dad tried launching some merch.
19: Yeah.
18: With $118,000 on it.
19: Mm-hmm.
18: And then the internet folks were like blasting for monetizing the whole mess. Now he's threatened to sue all the people that were dissing him online for libel.
19: Oh, gosh.
18: He just needs to go away.
19: Right.
18: Okay. That's just it.
19: I thought he was going to try and sue Roblox, but he gave the kid the credit card.
18: No. He put the credit card in.
19: Right. That's what I'm saying.
18: And he lost his job over it, too.
19: Of course he would. $120,000 of your company's money, that's not going anywhere. Yeah, you're going to get fired.
18: Son, we need to talk.
19: Right.
18: Hey, coming up, we have AI and the Colts quarterbacks. We have a scam of the week that has to do with Gmail. Our AI tip is about subscriptions. And in our Bet You Didn't Know This segment, and we're going to be talking about white noise. And, you know, there used to be this mystique about having a website. Only someone who knew what they were doing actually had one. And, you know, maybe you've been saying, I really need a website. You've been saying this for years. 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

0: 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All right, let's talk about some football, because you know me. I love me some football.
1: What game are you most excited about this weekend?
0: Which one?
1: The old classic tactic of buying time by repeating the question.
0: The Colts versus the Kansas City Chiefs.
1: They're playing again this weekend?
0: Yes, they are.
1: Wow.
0: Because they didn't do well last Sunday.
1: What a crazy schedule.
0: I know. You know, the Colts lost, they lost twice.
1: Did they? That's a bad script you have there.
0: No, listen to this. Okay. On the field, the score was 33-30 in OT. That's short for overtime.
1: That's one loss.
0: Okay, the other one was online.
1: Okay.
0: Because during the game, have you seen all the AI slop?
1: See, I did see it. And first of all, I thought it was cool.
0: Really?
1: Yeah. And there's the card. What, if you haven't seen the video, they're showing Andrew Luck in like a green field with all the shamrocks and everything and showing how successful the Colts were during his 5 years. And then I don't know if you know the story. I know you do, of course. I'll just explain it to everybody else.
0: Yeah, please do.
1: Andrew Luck was a top draft pick, was supposed to be the future. And out of nowhere, he just decided he did not want to get injured playing football and he retired.
0: What did he do afterwards?
1: He went to Stanford and became the general manager, I believe, the sports program at Stanford.
0: Okay.
1: And it surprised the league. And since then, they've had a bunch of older quarterbacks and no-name quarterbacks and late draft
0: picks.
1: Nobody's
0: been able to.
1: And there's no success. And the graphic shows all of those, because they're Colts, quarterbacks walking into the barn and then lightning strikes. And they all have these awful looks on their face because the record has just been awful since Andrew Luck left. I watched it. I watched football. I didn't think. I was not outraged. I wasn't like, well, someone lost a job because of that. I mean, the people
0: are making fun of it. They say that it looks like a book for kids about the Bible.
1: Right. It looks like David versus Goliath or with the Veggie Tales, the cartoon for kids that's Bible-based.
0: And then they also said, you know, maybe they're just too broke in order to hire a real designer.
1: But they hired someone to write the prompt to make that.
0: I could have done that prompt. Okay. And I don't know anything about football.
1: This is the future. This is how broadcast media is going to be presented, with AI slop, because it's cheap.
0: But you don't think that because the NFL is the NFL that they should have a higher standard? I think they should.
1: It was a literal 10-second cutaway. It just vanishes into nothing, and you'll never see. Well, you're supposedly.

0: deal is going to pay, by the end of it, will pay each school in the SEC like $95 million a year. It's traditional media.
1: I think it's fabulous.
0: And doing it themselves.
1: I think it's great. All right, I got this in my email the other day. It was a voicemail sitting on a calendar that came in through email. And it's dressed up like an appointment. I don't know if you've seen these. But scammers are sending fake invites with a click here to listen link. And if you tap yes, maybe, or no, then that tells them that your address is alive. So what you want to do is fix this. Under Google Calendar, get into settings, and then you want to set add invitations if the sender is known. And once you do that, they all go hasta la vista. So make sure you want to check that out. If you do get this voicemail, just don't click it.
0: No, don't click on anything.
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0: Have you ever wondered how accurate facial recognition is?
1: I've seen so many stories where it's not accurate at all. I wonder all the time.
0: Okay, this one really got my attention. His name is Robert Dillon. He's 52 years old. He's a dad, a husband, a professional crabber in Florida. In August of 2024, this is the story, police arrested him for a crime at a McDonald's in a city. He said, I've never even been there.
1: Wow.
0: Okay. The reason is that a facial recognition program matched grainy surveillance photos to his face, and it was wrong. Here to talk to us about this is Robert in Jacksonville, Florida. Welcome to the show, Robert.
2: How you doing?
0: So take us back to the day that the police showed up. What was going through your mind?
2: I was absolutely stunned.
0: What did they say?
2: They told me that they had a warrant for me out of Jacksonville Beach for trying to allure a child under the age of 12.
1: Oh, my gosh.
0: And after they told you, did they arrest you immediately? Or they say, you know, you have to come with us? Or?
2: Oh, yeah. They said, yeah, you got to come with us. I got a warrant right here in my hand for you out of Jacksonville Beach, Florida. I said, I've never even been to Jacksonville Beach. Never been there in my life.
1: So did you ask what evidence do you have? Why me?
2: He said, look, man, I just got a job to do. You know, at that point, what are you going to do?
1: Right.
2: Fight with a police officer?
1: No, you're right.
0: You're right. So they take you down to the station and booked you because your mugshot is still online.
2: It was supposed to be taken down, but I guess not. It was online for a year. It supposedly had been taken down. If you're telling me it's still online, it doesn't surprise me because, you know, it seems to be that they get away with whatever they want.
0: Were you booked? Were you put in jail?
2: They took me to a holding cell. I was in a pair of Crocs, a pair of shorts, and a tank top. Told me that we were stopping for 15 minutes to do paperwork, and then they were going to transport me to the jail. But I was in a holding cell for 4 hours, freezing cold, and then put in a transport van and went and made about 5 different stops at different locations, another hour, hour and a half, and then to the county jail, and I was booked in.
1: And did they ever tell, when did you learn that this arrest was based on facial recognition software?
2: The next day.
1: Okay. And how did you find that out?
2: I had contacted a lawyer, and he told me that Jacksonville used AI, compared it to an old mugshot of mine.
0: So did you have an old mugshot?
2: I'm no angel. You know, I've had a few scrapes with the law.
0: Okay.
2: But one thing I'm not is a child molester.
0: And then I know that the charges were eventually dropped. How long did that take?
2: 2 months later, but I proved myself innocent pretty quickly. And if the police officers had done any kind of detective work, they would have known right away. They ran tag readers in Jacksonville, which none of my vehicles were in Jacksonville, but they failed to do a tag reader in Lee County, where I live, which is 5.5 hours away from Jacksonville. They would have seen my vehicle right here in Lee County.
1: Okay.
2: They also didn't pull my phone records. If they had pulled my phone records, they would have seen that my phone was pinging here in Lee County. What ultimately proved my innocence was my wife had taken a picture of me the day after this supposedly happened at the cigar bar here in Fort Myers. The guy in the surveillance video was clean shaven. Well, I had a full beard and mustache, and you can't grow that overnight, nor can you.
0: Wow. That's wild. What a wild story.
1: It's crazy, though, that the phone records, well, they could argue you left your phone back at home. The car, oh, someone else could have been driving your car. Growing a beard, only Tim Allen from the Santa Claus can do that.
2: Exactly.
0: So you
2: another thing that the lady that worked at the McDonald's said the guy was a regular there.
1: Oh.
2: Well, I'm not driving 5.5 hours every day to get a cheeseburger.
0: Gosh, what a nightmare! How did this affect your business?
2: I ended up losing my seafood business because I didn't want to leave the house because I know I'm old school, and one thing you don't do is accuse an old boy of anything to do with harming a child. And I didn't want to go out in public and have people say, hey, there's that child molester, or hey, there's that guy that was on the news. You know, I didn't want to go out into public and have a confrontation with people because, you know, I do have a temper. It wouldn't have been good for me to go out in public and have somebody accuse me of something that I absolutely despise.
0: Yeah, and it's, you know, there's a lot of different crimes in the world, but child molestation is the most abhorrent.
2: You can accuse me of anything in the world. I can take it on the chin. I got thick skin, but don't ever accuse me of that.
0: So where does it stand right now?
2: I have a lawsuit on the ACLU, and I'm suing the city of Jacksonville, the Jacksonville Police Department, and the detective that started this. And one thing I forgot to mention to you is he called me 10 months before they come to my door and arrested me over a phone call accusing me of this. And I told him he had lost his mind. I said, have you seen the scar on my face? I have skin cancer. I had a big hole in my nose. They took a patch of skin out of my forehead and put on my nose. I have very distinctive scars. And I said to that detective, have you ever seen me up close? I have scars that you cannot mistake. I said, you need to do your homework, because I can promise you I've never been to Jacksonville, and I'll be damned if I would ever do anything to harm a child. And I argued with him back and forth for 5-10 minutes. And he told me that he was certain it was me. He was looking at my mugshot. And if I wouldn't cooperate with him, then would I cooperate with Lee County Sheriff's Department if he sent them to my house? I said, by all means, please do so.
1: He's only saying that he has all this proof because a computer told him to.
2: After I hung up the phone with him, I called my mother. I called my wife because I was shocked. And my mother suggested that I call the police department and find out what was going on, because this was a serious, serious accusation.
0: For sure. It is.
2: So I called Jacksonville Police Department. They said they didn't know anything about it. I called Lee County Sheriff's Department. They said they didn't know anything about it. In fact, both of them told me that it sounded like a bad hoax, because no detective would ever call and warn you that they were going to come get you. I said, well, I would hope not. Well, 10 months went by. And after a couple months, I thought, well, maybe they were right. That was a horrible hoax. Well, 10 months later, they knocked on my door and arrested me.
1: It's crazy.
0: It is. That's you know, it's facial recognition. But, you know, you're kind of put into a precarious position, because the cops are knocking at your door.
1: Right.
0: And you can't resist arrest.
1: No. And they say they have the evidence. They don't have to tell you right there.
0: It almost makes you want to put a criminal attorney on speed dial.
1: I'm just going to wear a ski mask at all times.
0: Yeah. Right. Gosh. God, what a nightmare. All right. Let's switch gears just a little bit. Do you have subscriptions that you know that you're just paying?
1: I mean, I don't know. I'm sure I'm paying for some that I have no idea.
0: There's just a ton of them. But here's what you can do. You can have AI actually help find all your subscriptions. It takes just a few seconds.
1: Do I have to give them all access to my bank accounts?
0: No. You download the last 3 months of your bank and credit card statements as a PDF.
1: Okay.
0: Okay. You black out the account number and your name and any other personal identifiable information.
1: Got it.
0: You put it into your favorite AI chatbot and you say, find every recurring charge. Group them by merchant. Show me the monthly and yearly total. Flag anything that charged me 3 times in a row. And out comes that list. You're like, oh, I forgot about all these streaming services,
1: right?
0: These weather maps.
1: I'm paying for DoorDash 14 times.
0: I know. But seriously, seeing that number is what really gets people's attention. And then you can cancel 2 or 3 of them today, do some more along the way.
1: Right.
0: Because there's always there. You know, I haven't kept up my subscription with the Scrabble Club, though.
1: The Scrabble Club?
0: Yeah.
1: Why not?
0: They're sending me now threatening letters.
1: Ba-dum-bum-tsh.
0: Hey, coming up from our Bet You Didn't Know This department, we're going to be talking about white noise. Coming up in the next hour, we have Flock Updates. You don't want to miss that. Brand new or not true. And also, do you text like a millennial or a Gen Zer?
1: The old guy. I text like an old guy.
0: Let me tell you, AI is changing the way that we do business, and it's happening fast. 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
1: Why?
0: It happens every time that there's a new iOS that comes out from Apple. Is they're saying like, I got the new iOS and my battery life has gone from 83% to 37%.
1: Okay, first of all, I know you're probably going to say that everybody's crazy, but my battery has been dead before 1 p.m. every single day for the last 4 days.
0: Here's what happens. Apple wants you to buy a new phone. No, I'm kidding.
1: Okay. I was about to scream.
0: No, after a major iOS update, your iPhone basically has to reprogram itself from start. Especially now with Siri. So this is all happening behind the scenes because Siri AI needs to learn where everything lives. And that takes days. And it eats your battery up while it's working. So the whole thing should be finished in, say, 3 to 5 days.
1: Okay. So come end of the weekend. And if it isn't, I'm going to be on your front porch.
0: You're going to call me.
1: Yes. No, I'm going straight to the store. I can't call you. My phone's dead.
0: That's true. You'll go to the gate. Hey, Kim, it's Andrew. And I'll go, whoa.
1: Sorry. There's interference.
0: You know, sometimes when Barry doesn't know, I shouldn't tell you this, but sometimes when Barry doesn't know who's at the door or the gate, he'll be like, security, can I help you? And you say, he'll go like, oh, I don't know. Didn't know anything.
1: Just an Amazon driver.
0: All right. Exactly. We're opening. Wonder if Kim's okay. She didn't get any packages today.
1: He's looking for the sniper because he's trying to deliver an Amazon package.
0: All right. So you book the dream house.
1: Okay.
0: Okay. 4 bedrooms. Cute little casita out back. You're seeing these pictures and you're like so excited.
1: This is like Airbnb or Vrbo.
0: Five-star reviews. And then you pull up in San Diego. It's not quite what the pictures are showing.
1: Can I tell you a quick story? We were flying to Indiana to watch some softball. And 3 days previous, the girls and their grandfather flew out. And they were staying on the opposite side of town. And the house that we rented was smack dab in downtown Indianapolis. We're on the plane. It's like a 3-hour flight. We don't have our phones on. We're just talking. We're sitting there playing Wordle the entire time, just being a couple, not worrying about the outside world. Plane lands, and the text messages that are coming in from the girls are rapid fire. And it's like, we can't stay here. This is a dump. The windows are broken. And we're like, what is going on? The basement is scary, and it's unfinished. We have to move. It was a duplex. One side was remodeled.
0: Oh, God.
1: The other side wasn't. So they're out in front of the house looking at the unremodeled duplex side, freaking out.
0: Dad, we are not staying here.
1: But when we looked at the photos online, they obviously used a prop, an angle. They're not going to show the rundown side that they were working on. And we contacted them and it ended up being a great place.
0: Well,
1: but I know this feeling.
0: Okay, this is Allison joining us in Phoenix. So this happened to you. What was the place in San Diego like when you actually saw it as compared to the photos?
2: Well, Kim, I heard you mention the casita as you were introing the story. And let me tell you that my husband, when we saw the property, decided that this casita, we will use air quotes, may have been a shed from Home Depot.
0: Oh, gosh.
2: So it was up on stilts on the side of the existing home, and that was the extra bedroom, and we're pretty sure it was a shed from a big box store. But yes, the photos were obviously doctored, Photoshop, AI, what have you. The house looked nothing on the interior like these gorgeous photos did, and it was insane.
0: So was the whole house just a nightmare?
1: Yeah, like what were the most dramatic differences?
2: Maybe the duct tape that was holding the stairs together.
0: That's a problem.
1: That does sound dramatic.
2: Maybe the rusty nails that were sticking out of the deck that was in the review called one of the most beautiful decks the previous renter had ever seen and was a perfect place to watch the sunset.
0: You're like, okay, not unless I have a shot or something.
1: Bring a hammer.
0: Okay, that's not good.
2: Maybe with some sneakers and a tetanus shot, it would be the best place.
0: So you got there. This is not what you expected, obviously.
2: No.
0: And then you called Airbnb. What happened then?
2: So the home was not rented by an individual. It was actually coming through a property management company. So we had been texting with them earlier in the day to get the door code and all the typical check-in information. I immediately texted and then called that person to say, we have just walked into the home and this is 100% not what we were expecting. My husband and I have two children, and we were actually meeting another family of four who flew in from Kansas City, Missouri. We were all meeting in San Diego, and my husband and I live here local in Phoenix. And it just was, yes, other than it being aesthetically not pleasing and just gross inside, it was just not even safe. Did not have any air conditioning. It had this little plug-in vent to get some air, and it was just crazy because this was March of 2026, and it was unseasonably warm in California during that time, so we were definitely looking for some AC.
0: So did Airbnb say, hey, we'll find you a new place? Or the property management company?
2: No. They told us they would come over with a hammer and fix the nails that were sticking out.
1: No.
0: And the duct tape and the shed?
2: Yes. It was crazy. They told us we needed to let that little tiny air conditioning plug-in thing run for a few hours and then it would cool off. We said, absolutely not. We are closing the door and leaving. We are not staying here. And then we spent about an hour looking for a brand new booking and got very, very lucky finding one that was available and were able to check in within 3 hours of when we had called that new listing.
0: Did you get your money back?
2: About a month later, after probably, if I had to guess, maybe 6 to 8 hours between messaging Airbnb, messaging the property management company, a couple of phone calls, very persistent. I'm not the type of person that would just give up. It was just unfortunate because we had spent several thousand dollars booking that place.
1: Yeah.
2: And
1: sure.
2: Then had to pay double to book the second place. So we were not ready to give up on getting our money back. So we did get a refund, a full refund, but it was not easy. It was not an easy process.
1: When they were opposing giving you your refund, what was their argument?
2: Just that if there was anything that was broken, they would come over immediately that evening and repair it. And I just said, it's not about that. It's we have four children and four adults that are here for vacation. And it's just, it was gross. It was nothing like the photos. And we took some, called it Instagram versus reality. When you see
0: yeah,
2: the
0: you
2: highlight
0: see
2: reel, the photos on there were just so doctored. It was not even funny. And then, so we took our own real photos and put them side by side and sent them to Airbnb. And I think they got the picture at that point.
1: Good.
0: Now, is the listing still live on the site?
2: I can still see it, and I did. I think I was telling your producer when we were talking about having this discussion today that the listing drastically changed. Actually, that night when we started complaining, it went from having several five-star reviews, talking about the gorgeous sunset deck, to literally, I don't even understand how this happened, like someone flipped a switch, and then the Airbnb listing said, one-star reviews, saying that the place was outdated, that the powder room was gross. I don't know how that
0: could
2: potentially happen, but the listing literally changed in the blink of an eye, and I can still see it up there, but now with negative reviews.
1: That's so weird.
2: The woman called us, they told us that they were actually rent this house out most often to some of the fraternities at the local university for their parties.
0: Of course they did.
1: They don't care.
0: They don't care. They just want a place to drink.
2: No, and the capacity on the listing went from 10 to 40.
0: Oh, nice.
2: I literally can't even make this up.
1: 40.
0: So now, next time you use Airbnb, give us, what do you think your big words of wisdom is other than just to reverse image search or the pictures or anything like that and not trust the reviews?
2: I guess we were very tricked, but I guess I'm not sure. Oh. I was asked the question by someone, would you do an Airbnb again? Yes, I would, but I guess I would just do a little more due diligence. I think looking at the amount of reviews, if there's only 3 or 4 and the place has been rented out for 4 years, I think that's a major red flag.
0: Yeah, for sure.
2: And maybe even doing a little more due diligence on looking a little more closely at the photos or asking some other questions. I don't think I would rent again through a property management company. I think you can tell, it'll say, John is the host and he's a superstar on this host site. I wish I would have done that and realized that it was through a property management company and something was just not right.
0: Yeah, and that's the thing. When you do rent something, and I rent homes for the family to come out to Santa Barbara or right. Phoenix, or something, I always do drive-bys, if at all possible, sure. Do a drive-by. And there was a place that I was going to rent in Santa Barbara, and I walked by it, and I thought, this is a sketchy area. It looks great online.
1: Right.
0: But the area, and I know that you're like sketchy in Santa Barbara. Yeah, there was a sketchy area in Santa Barbara.
1: Oh, no. It was Volvos instead of Maybox in the driveway.
0: It was bad.
1: What is this, Compton?
0: Hey, coming up in our Bet You Didn't Know This, when we're talking about white noise, do you use white noise machines?
1: No, but my kids do.
0: We're going to be talking more about that. But first, let's talk about hard drives. They crash every single day. And let me tell you, it's not like your hard drive comes up and says, hey, I'm going to be crashing. No.
1: Just letting you know.
0: Doesn't do that. 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

0: So does white noise really help you focus?
1: Okay.
0: We'll does it? Out.
1: No, yes. I don't think so. It's distracting to me.
0: A new study in Scientific Reports says bursts of white noise while volunteers memorize words and pictures. I got it. You can stop that now.
1: See, it's distracting.
0: The noise made them more alert, but the next day they remembered items not very well.
1: See?
0: The boost was gone within 24 hours because they say the white noise tricks your body into feeling energized, like a tiny shot of caffeine.
1: Okay.
0: But your brain doesn't lock in.
1: No, because you got too many things you're trying to process at the same time.
0: I can't stand any noise. I need to have silence.
1: I do too. I don't know. Brielle does her homework with music playing in her ears. I don't get it. I don't know how she can do it.
0: You know, I bought noise-canceling headphones.
1: Yeah?
0: Mm-hmm.
1: Were they Shady Rays or, dang it, what's the name of the one? The fun you advertise.
0: Forget that. I bought noise-canceling headphones.
1: Did you?
0: Yes, I did. I haven't heard any complaints.
1: Awful.
0: If you haven't already, make sure that you get our free newsletter. You're going to love it. GetKim.com.
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5: The nor'easter's not leaving yet. I'm Carmen Roberts, Fox News. A massive storm hammering the East Coast for 3 days is still pushing towards land centered over New Jersey. Fox Weather's Bob Van Dillen has more from Manasquan, New Jersey.
6: It means flooding concerns. It also means coastal flooding concerns and, of course, the beach erosion. That's the main deal that we're going to be going on forward for the next 24 hours. Then whose problem is it? Right up towards Nantucket, looking at the East Coast of New England. That's who's going to get smashed next, and that's going to be Monday evening through Tuesday before finally this nor'easter just gets the heck out of here.
5: Well, the storms caused massive coastal flooding, beach erosion, knocked out power, disrupted travel, and downed trees, with one killing a man in Brooklyn, New York. And with more on the forecast, here's Fox's Weather's Jane Menar.
7: The wind has relaxed some, but that rain is building in, especially for New Jersey and New York City. Our nor'easter has some spread, stretching all the way across the interior northeast, up into New England, cloud cover through much of the interior, but steady rain is now beginning to really settle in, especially for the North Jersey coastline up into New York. This is probably going to be the most impactful batch of rain that we've seen so far this entire event, but overall, winds starting to back off.
5: President Trump told reporters he rejected Iran's plan to reopen the Strait of Hormuz, but Iran's Foreign Minister Abbas Araghchi said they're still waiting for an official response, and he told NBC's Meet the Press, Iran's ready for war if that's what it takes.
8: We trust ourselves. We are ready for diplomacy. We are ready for war at the same time. They had tested us in both cases. They tested us in their aggression twice, and they are welcome if they want to test us once again.
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5: Pope Leo spent a third day in France as he looks to restore public trust in the church.
12: Pope Leo XIV presides over Mass in Lourdes, a pilgrimage site to millions of Catholics, as he also meets with several abuse victims as the church continues to deal with its darkest failure. Pope Leo prayed at the Grotto of Our Lady of Lourdes, where more than a century and a half ago, the church says an apparition of the Virgin Mary appeared to a young girl named Bernadette. But it's emotional and psychological wounds that are forefront today, as the Pope was expected to meet with seven clergy abuse victims. The Pope also met with the sick as he continues to stress the sanctity of life from conception to natural death. Then he wraps up his four-day visit in the northeast city of Metz, where his pilgrimage will take on a more political focus. In Lourdes, France, Lauren Green, Fox News.
5: An American family visiting Athens, Greece, was killed when a building collapsed Friday just before they were set to leave the city. The four tourists were staying in the two-story building when it buckled in what officials suspect was a gas leak. Two other people died, an elderly British man and his Greek wife, and three others were injured in that dawn explosion. The Trump administration is about to reset fuel efficiency rules for automakers.
13: It's a major rollback of federal fuel economy standards for new cars and light trucks, giving automakers freedom to build more gas-powered vehicles. President Trump broke the news Saturday on Truth Social with a formal announcement due on Monday. The Biden White House had mandated a 50.4 miles per gallon standard by 2031. A proposal issued this past December would have lowered that requirement to an average of 34.5 miles per gallon for cars and light trucks by 2031. Paul Stevens, Fox News.
5: And Detroit police say three people are dead, four injured after an argument led to gunfire at an after-hours club. All seven are believed to be in their 20s and 30s. I'm Carmen Roberts. This is Fox News.
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18: Here's your Eastern South Carolina forecast from the Community Broadcasters Weather Center. A comfortable night with a low around 54 degrees. Plenty of sunshine tomorrow with a high of 83. But then we start turning up the heat Tuesday and Wednesday. 86 Tuesday, 87 Wednesday before front comes through on Thursday. Cool us back to fall.
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19: She's fierce.
0: It's a very annoying sound.
1: Which one?
0: This one.
1: What is that?
0: That's when you get like six text messages in just a few seconds.
1: Oh, yeah. I don't have any of my... No sounds turned on my phone.
0: You don't know?
1: No, just haptic. Just shakes and rattles and rolls. No sounds.
0: Mine just... I have mine on vibration, too.
1: Yeah.
0: Barry has his like It went text. It goes, Kim Komando is sending a text to you.
1: No, it doesn't.
0: And then it reads it. It's so annoying.
1: Oh, my God.
0: We were in the car driving to the airport the other day, and it's like, Joe, the landscaper, is now texting you saying blah, blah, blah. I'm like, I was listening to the music.
1: That's so annoying.
0: Especially when it's on Apple CarPlay.
1: Right.
0: It's really horrible. So, you know, these are texts that will say, like, wait, or LOL, or OMG, or I can't believe what Brenda did.
1: Right.
0: Whatever it may be. So you get one text, just one giant wall of words with a period at the end. So there's a war going on about text messaging right now online. And your answer tells everybody your age. And I don't want you to answer this. Okay.
1: I won't answer it after the
0: reunion. But I want you to pick one. Is it six texts or you like, or one paragraph? And then there's a tiny dot that you may be using that people think when you use this dot that you're actually upset at them.
1: Okay.
0: And you're mad at them.
1: All right.
0: And we're going to talk about which dot that is. But first, we have to talk about building a website. What do you think of when I say we're going to build a website?
1: That's going to be expensive.
0: I get PTSD.
1: It's going to be a lot of work.
0: It is. Because it's a nightmare.
1: Right.
0: But not anymore. I mean, this is really amazing. I typed one sentence and Hostinger's AI built my entire website that I needed to do in just a few minutes. 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All right, so here's the fight. A Gen Zer went viral after admitting that her millennial coworkers can't stand the way that she's texting.
1: Okay.
0: This is a big problem. She hits send for just a few words.
1: Right.
0: She says millennial texts come in one big chunk.
1: Correct. So it's like, hey, what are you doing tonight? Send. I want to go to the mall. Send. Or we can go see a movie. Send. And afterwards, we're going to get a Chick-fil-A. Send.
0: Okay. Millennials, you know, they that big chunk.
1: It's just a paragraph.
0: Exactly. It's called a paragraph. She didn't know what it was called. It's a big chunk.
1: It's a paragraph.
0: And the reason why is, I don't know if you remember, I barely remember this, is that we used to pay 10 cents per text.
1: Oh, a long time ago.
0: Yeah. And I remember my dad texting me, and it just said, like, UAL 22, like, at 8:44 p.m. And I'm like, what is that? He goes, you can't read that? I'm coming in on United
1: Airlines. I knew it.
0: Okay, like, what is that? But there was no day. What day is that? So that dot is a period.
1: Yeah, you end sentences with them.
0: A BM University study found that texts end in a period come across to Gen Zers as less sincere.
1: Driving home from practice, and Amelia is in the front seat, and she's running the music. Now, everyone in my household knows the password to my phone. I have nothing to hide. Every single person. All kids. Everybody has access. So she grabs my phone, unlocks it, and starts running the music in the car. Then Lisa sends a text, and Amelia says, what do you want me to say back? And I was like, just tell her, oh, we'll go tomorrow because we don't have time tonight. And she types it out, and then this is her exact quote. Do you want me to end the text with a period so she knows it's coming from an old guy?
0: And what did you say?
1: Absolutely.
0: There. And so if you use punctuation, you're the old guy.
1: They don't even like capital letters.
0: No?
1: It's all lowercase. But I guarantee you, the last text message I got from one of the girls does not have a capital letter in it. Where's Amelia? Hold on. There it is. So embarrassing. Not one capital. Ha ha ha ha. Not one capital. Happy birthday. Not one capital letter.
0: Now, here's the thing. So Barry was dictating to ChatGPT, and he said, I am going to be telling you some phrases that I want you to incorporate into my petition to the FCC. Period. And I said, you don't have to give punctuation.
1: It's not a telegram.
0: You're a chatbot. ?
1: It'll figure it out.
0: I know.
1: That's so funny. --stop.
0: I'm trying to help him along.
1: Yeah.
0: I really am. Because after all, it's my job here as America's beloved digital goddess. My name is Kim Komando, and you just tapped into the nation's biggest, best, award-winning, most entertaining show about all things digital. You can find us in over 450 stations. I'm not really sure what the number has been growing like weeds lately.
1: Period.
0: Across the country. That's where the period would
1: be. Oh, I apologize.
0: Okay. And we're also streaming in your favorite radio app, and you can find us at youtube.com/KimCommando, where you should just subscribe because you don't want to miss a moment. And a big salute goes out to all of our 375,000 service members listening on the American Forces Network in 175 countries and aboard 200 ships at sea. So listen to this story. A California dad took off his Meta smart glasses. He left them on the bathroom counter. And over the next week, every time someone walked into the room, the glasses automatically woke up and started recording.
1: Why? Did he have like a motion setting on?
0: He had no idea that this was happening. He opened his phone's camera and he found a folder full of video showing his wife getting out of the shower.
1: Oh no.
0: Kids using the toilet, all synced to Meta's AI cloud. And this is all part of a federal lawsuit that says Meta glasses exposed intimate footage, including sex and passwords overseas, to their workers in Kenya who are actually trying to train the AI.
1: So they're using the videos to train AI, and then the ones that are private, the people in Kenya are then like downloading and sharing?
0: That's what it looks like, because Meta's fine print, this is what it says, lets human reviewers analyze this data. And now people are saying, we never gave consent to that.
1: Well, you did. You just didn't.
0: You just, you know what?
1: You signed a document by clicking on a box that says you did, but you didn't read it.
0: That if you agree. You agreed to that.
1: Right.
0: Okay, you did, because you didn't read the terms and conditions.
1: Which no one does.
0: No, not at all. Let's see, time for our Flock update. Flock runs over on over, what, 120,000 cameras right now?
1: It's sad that there's so much information that we actually can have a weekly segment called the Flock update, because it's so bad.
0: It's so bad. The reason why we're bringing this up is that hackers breached a camera. They tore it down. They unlocked the internal hard drive. It logged 1.6 million images on 50,000 cars over 3 weeks.
1: That a million images in 3 weeks.
0: But it wasn't just tracking license plates. It was tracking pedestrians and bikes and things like that.
1: Facial recognition?
0: Well, they're not there, but I'm sure that it could be tied into that. I mean, it's just a matter of just like, oh, let's tie the database to this database.
1: Well, it's recording the face, and then later when they get the ability to do it, they'll say, oh, we've already recorded that face 16,000 times.
0: That's Andrew.
1: Hey, hi.
0: Meanwhile, Flock is offering a generous voluntary buyout package.
1: What does that mean?
0: To all 1,500 of its employees.
1: All 15?
0: 1,500.
1: Yeah.
0: Yeah, I thought you said 15.
1: Yeah, I meant 15. Yes, yes, yes.
0: All 15 in place.
1: Yeah, all 15? What if all 15 say yes? Why are they buying everybody out?
0: I guess they're not doing that well. They've lost a lot of contracts.
1: Okay.
0: You get double your normal severance pay. They say it's worth tens of thousands of dollars.
1: Why don't they just lay everybody off? That's what everybody else does.
0: They want to make good. They want to make sure that you're happy. They'll give you a little severance
1: pay. They're good for society. See?
0: This is interesting to me. Is that because it actually happened to a friend of mine. She was in Rome with her daughter and daughter, like mother-daughter trip when she was 14. And they were taking selfies of each other. And this kid came up and said, hey, do you want me to take a picture of you guys together? And then he ran off with the phone. Apple is now building an auto lock feature to stop these thieves right in their tracks. So code inside the latest iOS update says that it's going to use motion sensors and your Apple Watch to detect if there's a sudden snatch and grab.
1: Wow.
0: The split second that it leaves your grip, the screen instantly locks, shuts out thieves out of your banking apps, and all your private data. I think it's so smart.
1: It is smart, but it is. We're like 4 months away from the story where mom's holding a phone, kid decides to grab it and run away as a joke, and she now can't get into her banking. That's going to happen.
0: I'm sure it's going to happen.
1: But it's cool.
0: Storm Chasers, they got a new co-pilot, Radar Scope. It's one of the most powerful weather radar apps that's out there. Now, I'm kind of a weather nerd.
1: Okay.
0: And so when I was looking at this, I thought, you know, it sounds kind of like a commercial. And it's not commercial, but I just think that it's cool that if you really are looking for high-resolution data that the Storm Chasers use, that you can now put this in Apple CarPlay on your dash.
1: Oh, wow. That
0: is cool.
1: So
0: as you're driving, that you can also see that. Let's see. Adobe Premiere is now launching its free standalone Premiere app at the Google Play Store. That's for Android. And it's been free for iPhones forever, but now you Android folks can actually jump into the game. Apple has a settlement. You can get up to $95 from Apple's $250 million. Yes, $95.
1: That means I'm what? Only $2,400 more away from getting a new iPhone Fold.
0: You're pretty close. Do you know why the settlement is?
1: Why?
0: Because you remember all the commercials that came out? Apple was saying, we have AI.
1: Yeah,
0: it's
1: going
0: to be great. Siri is amazing.
1: Yes, I opted into the free beta version.
0: Yes, it wasn't quite that amazing.
1: No, did it last longer than 90 days? I don't think it did.
0: No. And the new Siri is horrible.
1: You're so brutal.
0: I'm the eternal optimist. My glass is always half full. Apples, ponies and flowers and unicorns and Apple, they all go together because everything should be good. But this morning I'm like, I want to text Hannah and it's like, and it just, it lights up. And that's the thing that I hate, is that it lights up.
1: It's the hope that it's going to work.
0: And you're like, yeah, this is going to be it. And then you say, text this person. And then it just dies. Or even worse, it lights up. And you say, text this person. And then you say exactly what you wanted to text. And then it dies.
1: Or it's like, hey, text Hannah. What do you want to say to Roger? No, I said text Hannah. Do you want me to use ChatGPT to do that? That's the new one. It happens all the time, especially in the car. You'll ask Siri a question and it'll be like, what was the batting average of Lou Gehrig in 1927? Would you like me to use ChatGPT to do that? No, just go on the internet and find out.
0: Why are you asking me?
1: Right.
0: Just go find the answer. I don't know what's wrong with Apple. They should have been able to figure this out.
1: Is this going to be the end of Apple? Is that they're just so left behind, or are they too big to fail?
0: They're too big to fail.
1: Okay.
0: Plus, they have so many loyal fans.
1: Right.
0: I mean, every time you look at those product announcements, I just laugh out loud because it's like, it has a power button. Yeah!
1: We need power buttons. This is awesome!
0: Oh my God. People get a life. All right, I'm going to play a voice, and I want you to figure out and to guess whose voice this is.
1: I'm closing my eyes. I'm focusing.
20: A whole new generation of golden ticket holders will compete against each other in my factory.
21: For a lifetime supply of money, you will test my factory. Or is my factory testing you? Don't worry. Something only goes wrong 3 times out of 10.
0: So, whose voice is that?
1: Well, obviously, it sounds like a Willy Wonka-like parody.
0: It's Willy Wonka.
1: Okay.
0: It's a new Netflix show called Wonka's The Golden Ticket.
1: Okay. And the original Willy Wonka was, what was his name, that actor?
0: Gene Wilder.
1: Yes, Gene Wilder. Mm-hmm. Somewhat sounded like him. It also sounded like a physicist that I listened to, Dr. Amichio Kaku. Is that him?
0: No.
1: That's a real name. But is it an AI version of Gene Wilder?
0: Yes, it is. Contestants are heading into a real-life candy factory to battle for $3 million. That's the whole concept behind this Netflix special. The narrator giving out the instructions, who you just heard, is the AI voice clone of Gene Wilder, who passed away 10 years ago. And they say that they got full blessing from Wilder's widow and the estate. Now, I will tell you that I read something where Wilder said, I don't want you to do this.
1: Oh, really?
0: So, but the estate and everybody's doing it anyway.
1: Sure, he's not in with us. He doesn't own any of his stuff. Sorry.
0: What does Willy Wonka use to keep his factory clean?
1: I don't know what.
0: The Oompa Roombas.
1: Oompa Roompa Doopity.
0: Do you like cats?
1: No. Wait a minute. Think. Don't say anything bad about cats on the internet because people will try and kill you. I don't mind them.
0: Purina has something called the Pettivity. It launched this past week, a $150 smart feeder. It recognizes your little cat's face. It uses cameras and AI, tracks, who's eating how much and how often. You get video check-ins, feeding schedules, no subscription.
1: No subscription?
0: Nope. Low food alerts. The catch is dry food only.
1: Okay. That's actually cool. I would use that for the dogs.
0: What do you call a pile of cats?
1: I don't know what.
0: A meowton.
1: Oh, boy.
0: I love cats.
1: Oh, yes, I love cats too.
0: You have to. One time we talked about how bad cats, remember that? How I don't like cats and you don't like cats. And every cat lady in the country sent a nasty letter.
1: I literally work with a guy who said, we always said where cats stink up the house. He got doxxed. Social Security number, phone number, address, all put on the internet.
0: You know, Hannah?
1: Yeah.
0: This guy said, you know, they were going back and forth on Hinge or something. And she said, you know, I have a cat and a dog. And he said, that's why you're single. You have a cat.
1: Cats are hard. You got to love cats. You got to love your cats.
0: All right. Coming up, we have brand new or not true. We have a carbonite tip, sync versus delete, our AI tool of the week. It's a side hustle that I am going to try. And what's going on with TSA and wallet IDs? We got that and your phone calls coming up. 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Some people in both New York and Los Angeles look down upon the state of Alabama, saying it's backwards and uncultured. It's called urban snobbery. But let's take a look at how both New York and LA, two of the largest public school systems in America, are treating AI, and then hear about what Alabama's doing. I'm Kim Komando for NetSuite. 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New York and Los Angeles public schools have imposed a one-year absolute moratorium on students from kindergarten through eighth grade learning about, using, or being exposed to AI. Meanwhile, in Alabama, public schools say that students must learn not only how to use the current technologies, but to explore, evaluate, and use the newest innovations. So, which students will be better prepared? The East and West Coast AI fearmongers, or the so-called backwards people of Alabama? 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
1: Let's do it.
0: Joe in Santa Barbara, California. Hi there, Joe.
2: Hi there, Kim. Thanks for taking my call.
0: You betcha. What's going on?
2: Well, my mom, who will be 90 years old, wants to take all of her children and spouses on a cruise to Alaska. And I was just curious, can AI help me with the logistics and planning and everything?
1: We're going on a cruise in June. But we are using AI. We put in the name of the ship. We put in all the activities, who's going, the schedule, and said, hey, make a plan for us. And then go over the plan and say, we don't like this, we don't like that. How about this? Change that. Yeah, absolutely.
0: But you always have to tell AI to be what you need it to be, mm-hmm. right? So that's always your first prompt is be a cruise travel expert with a lot of experience with dealing with Alaskan cruises. Right? And then you say, I'm on 7-day cruise, I'm on this ship, like you said, the ports, with ages, with your mom, maybe if there's mobility issues, you want to mention that.
2: Right, wheelchair, yep.
0: And then you want to ask it to compare ship excursions when you get off the boat, because sometimes it's actually cheaper if you don't go through the ship.
1: Right, but you are risking that there's not going to be a seat on that excursion. So that's why, you know, you're paying for the convenience of making sure you can go. We've ran into that before on cruises where we're like, we'll just pay for it when we get there. And it was all sold out.
0: Okay. What is the main benefit of going on a cruise? Let me ask Joe, what's the main benefit of going on a cruise?
2: Well, on this, I've been on a cruise before and it didn't do me any good, but my mom wants to do it. My mom really wants to cruise through Alaska, and I'm wondering, do we go through Vancouver or through Seattle? I mean, of course, we'd need passports if we go through Vancouver. But I've heard things happen in Seattle where then they do transfer you to Vancouver, and then that means we definitely need passports.
0: So does that mean weather-wise?
2: I really, yes, probably weather-wise, but I know that we need to go

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2: You're a liar.
3: That's right. It's time now for brand new or not true. It's America's favorite radio game show sensation where you get to play along at home. Is it brand new or not true? And today, Andrew, you're going to be presenting three products.
4: Yes.
3: Two are fake.
4: One is real.
3: And my job is to...
4: find the real one.
3: Okay.
4: It would be too easy to find the fake one. You'd have a 66% chance. You could just close your eyes. You wouldn't even have to pay attention and just go, the second one.
3: See how you just did that? Close your eyes. You know I only can see out of one eye, so you're making fun of me.
4: Yep. So we have three products.
3: Yes.
4: They did create some AI voiceovers.
3: Okay.
4: But because of the backlash on Sunday Night Football between the Colts and Chiefs, we're not using AI here.
3: Okay.
4: It's going to be all me, baby.
3: Excellent.
4: Product number one. In China, if you're dealing with an online stalker, college student Li Wei has come up with a way to get rid of them once and for all. Hire a stalker for your stalker. Introducing Stalkback. Its AI tracks your stalker online and sends them messages like, where are you? Who's that in that profile picture? You were on the online 12 minutes ago. Why haven't you answered me? It sends so many messages, your stalker doesn't have time to stalk you anymore.
3: I love that.
4: Stalkback, available now for just $3.99 per month. Product number two. Have you ever heard of a turducken?
3: That's the turkey and the duck?
4: That's a duck inside of a chicken inside of a turkey.
3: Okay.
4: Well, now we have techno. Why is that funny?
3: I don't know. The way you said it. I didn't know there was a chicken involved. I thought it was just a duck and a turkey.
4: Where are you going to get the N part of turducken? Tur, duck, N.
3: Okay. Turkey, obviously, duck, I've never had
4: chicken.
3: That.
4: We have technology's version of the turducken. It's called the Roomba Duo. It's a robot vacuum with a small robot inside of it. The big Roomba handles all the floors, but then it sends out its little baby Roomba to clean the tight spots that it can't reach. It's like your vacuum had a baby, except there's no afterbirth or episiotomy scars. Currently in development. Product number three. This is a product Goldilocks would absolutely love. Nothing is ever too hot. Nothing is ever too cold. It's just right with the new Cool Now feature from Samsung microwaves. It's designed for parents that heat up their kids' food and then press the cool down feature to bring it down to a safe eating temperature. Finally, we can have a hot pocket that's warm on the outside and not the temperature of molten lava on the inside.
3: That is so true.
4: Hot pocket. That should be the commercial for hot pockets. It's so hot. Look for Cool Now to be added to all Samsung microwaves in early 2027.
3: Okay, see, now this isn't fair.
4: Okay.
3: Because you are using concept products. And what? That is not; those are not real products.
4: What do you mean? I'm using concept products.
3: As you said, the Roomba is coming out soon, and the Samsung's coming out soon.
4: Right.
3: Okay. My
4: these are all based on past press releases.
3: Not all of them.
4: Well,
3: because you just said two are fake.
4: Right.
3: So you just lied.
4: To just think about it this way, right? If the real product is coming out soon, I have to make the other ones mirror it so it seems more real.
3: Okay. Well, I don't believe in the stalker stalking.
4: Okay. Well, let me find this. Hold on 1 second. Okay.
3: The Cool Now would really be amazing.
4: Really?
3: Yeah, I think that would be something that would be amazing.
4: That's a feature that you would go, oh, I'm going to upgrade my microwave, so I have the Cool Now feature.
3: No, because I don't really use the microwave very much.
4: So why would it be amazing?
3: Well, I think it'd be good for people who have who eat processed food. I don't eat processed food.
4: You can microwave things other than processed food. Your matcha gross stuff over there, you can microwave that if you wanted to.
3: That is not gross.
4: Oh, it's so nasty looking.
3: It does kind of look like dirt in a glass.
4: Right. No one looks at matcha and goes, tasty.
3: I love my matcha.
4: All right.
3: So I'm going to go with the Roomba.
4: You're going to go with the Roomba.
3: I think it's like the Roomba had a baby. I think that is the real product.
4: Sandra, let her know if she's correct or false. Ah, you got it right.
3: Yes.
4: See, I told you. There's the video we're rolling right now of the real product, the real baby Roomba. So if you imagine a regular Roomba, but now it's three times as tall. And the top part is another Roomba that's smaller that then a mechanical arm drops on the ground to reach the spaces that the big Roomba can't get to.
3: You can't trust a Roomba.
4: Why not?
3: They suck up on dirt on everybody. They suck dirt up on everybody. And my words are wrong.
4: Whether you get the punchline right or not, it's not funny.
3: Charlemagne in Dallas, Texas. Save me, Charlemagne. Save me. What's going on?
2: That was funny. Well, what's going on with me is that I have an interior design business, and I'm going strictly digital, you know, doing e-design and virtual design, which would be a lot easier for me. And my infrastructure, I'm trying to revamp it so that I won't have, I have a lot of interference. And I,
3: what do you mean by interference?
2: Like if I hire, because I had a virtual assistant, he was in Philippines, and my Wi-Fi and computer and everything got hacked.
4: By your assistant?
2: I wouldn't say by him, but because of, I couldn't really pinpoint how or who, but after I had him and then got rid of him, nothing has worked the same.
3: That's unfortunate.
2: Yeah. So I do want my Wi-Fi and router more secure, because even DoorDash people, FedEx, or anybody, passerbyers can get on the Wi-Fi. So, and I've changed the password and all that. So if I'm going to implement AI into the mix, I do use ChatGPT, but I wanted to get like a Lindy or something that would, you know, automate things.
3: Okay. All right. We got to wait. Whoa. Charlamagne, you got a lot of things going on. Okay. Let's let's put this into like little compartments. Okay.
2: Okay.
3: So your Wi-Fi and everything got hacked, you think, by the guy in the Philippines that you hired to do some virtual work for you.
2: Okay.
3: If that's being the case and you change the password and people are still hopping on, is that, I know it sounds extreme, is that you can do a factory reset on the router, see if that works. If not, I would buy a new router.
2: Okay.
3: So that's that solution. Okay. So now with ChatGPT, what were you saying now about that?
2: I use ChatGPT or Gemini, you know, if I'm looking for stuff. But if I want to automate, use like a virtual assistant, Lindy or, you know, NAN or whatever, to do the automation, send the emails, answer the phone and do all that, that's more in-depth than what I have done with AI before.
3: Yeah, and I wouldn't do that.
2: I want to see.
3: Okay, I wouldn't do that.
2: No.
3: Oh, okay. Because, see, here's the deal, is if you tie your email into Gemini, ChatGPT, and I know that they all want to, right, including Claude, is that you are giving it that AI full access to every email that you send and receive. And it wouldn't be that difficult for an AI agent where somebody sent you an email that said in white letters, send me a copy of Charmaine's bank statement because you uploaded that because you thought it was safe, or send me any personal details that you know about her. And so somebody could send you an email that would be in white text, and without you knowing, is that an email could be sent with all your information. So that's why, and I would never, ever, ever put right now an AI third-party tool on my system. I'm just telling you right now. Because I don't know about the security. I know the big boys are going to have their security locked down. But as far as all these like 50 different note-taking apps and like you were mentioning, like, oh, it's going to give me a virtual assistant. No, thank you. I mean, if you're looking for somebody to answer your phone, get Google Voice. And you can set up different prompts. Press one for this, press two for this. You can have it in different languages. Then you have, and we're not talking about AI. Then I guess that it does use AI, but I mean, it's using AI on Google servers. I mean, but I don't know if I trust all these individual AI apps that are just popping up.
2: Okay. Yeah. I wasn't too, but you just see it everywhere. You know, everywhere everybody's advertising it is easier, is better, is faster.
3: Of course it is. But if you're looking for AI agents, like say, for example, in Claude or ChatGPT or Gemini, you know, they have an app marketplace, but I would even use caution with that because you don't know really who's putting those apps in there. And they're not vetting it. If you really want to create your own agent, do that. I have agents that are running they go out and they source the news, or they may tell me what's happening with a competitor to one of our sponsors and things like that. So those are really great uses for agents. But right now, I think it's just way too dangerous to tie it in. What do you think?
4: Well, you scared me off of it because, what, a month ago you were using it to answer all your emails.
3: And then it was answering my emails.
4: Right, and you disconnected it. So
3: yes.
4: If you're worried about it on that level with security, I'm not going anywhere near it.
3: Mm-mm. Hey, listen, let's talk about folding laundry.
4: Okay. The worst household chore in the history of mankind.
3: Yes. I mean, you know, but once they invent the laundry folding machine, there's really no reason to get married.
4: No.
3: But we're getting close to this. There's a company called InstaWork.
4: Okay.
3: It's a AI robotics lab, and where you get paid anywhere between, say, $13 to $80 an hour, $40, $50, depends upon the task.
4: Okay.
3: To record yourself doing household tasks, like chopping vegetables, stocking store shelves. You wear a 3-pound rig with 5 cameras on your head, chest, and wrists.
4: I want to see what this looks like.
3: The AI is all wired to a backpack computer. Your shift is 8 hours. And they say that it's really hard to use. The rates run, as I mentioned, maybe $13, $25 an hour. So what's happening is that you are doing all these routine tasks and it's copying you and learning from you, the AI is, while you're doing all these tasks. Because it's having trouble like holding on to little things and maybe folding a sheet, which I still to this day cannot fold a fitted sheet. But
4: no,
3: that's okay.
4: It's true. And I've watched 1,000 YouTube videos.
3: I just rolled into a ball now.
4: I go one step. You do the tuck in. Do you know the tuck in method, right?
3: No.
4: So you take the fitted sheet and you hold it up, and you have the two corners.
3: Okay.
4: Then you take the bottom corners, and you fit them in to the corners of the other. So now you have a rectangle with both fits on the top upper corner, and then you fold the rectangle.
3: Oh, I'll have to. My method is called Cynthia. Her name's Cynthia.
4: Yeah, there you go.
3: There's Cynthia.
4: Now, with this, am I doing my own household chores?
3: Yes, you are.
4: I'm not going somewhere and just folding a shirt over and over and over and over and over again.
3: No, you just go about your day.
4: All right.
3: Just do your own household chores. I actually want to try it.
4: Getting paid to do chores at the house sounds actually kind of a good idea.
3: That would be so fun. I think I'm going to sign up for it. What if I get rejected?
4: Yeah, you might.
3: That's true. They'll say, "Do you want to clean the toilet?"
4: You just strap it onto Cynthia, anyway.
3: They'll say, "Clean the toilet." I'm like, "Are you kidding me?"
4: No way, Jose. Uh-uh.
3: Hey, we're going to talk about the TSA versus the wallet ID, and we have more of your phone calls coming right up. And here's something that your body never tells you. 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

0: Let me tell you something. 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All right, so I read this story about Stanley. He drives a rental Chevy Bolt, 20 minutes of range left. And it says, hey, go here to charge up your Chevy Volt. Stanley in Detroit, welcome.
1: Hi, Kim.
0: So how much did it cost you to charge up that Chevy Volt?
1: Well, it ended up costing me $480, even though originally normal charging session will cost maybe $22 max.
0: And so how did it get to be $418?
1: It's a little convoluted, and no one would explain to us exactly what happened. But here's the background. EVgo and Charging Point, they have some form of collaboration. So if you're on EVgo app, you can pretty much see the charging point if it's the closest charging station to where you are. So it's kind of a location thing. Charging station right where you are. I was running out of charge on my car, so I essentially just tried to navigate my way to the closest charging station, which happened to be owned by Charging Point, even though I was using an EVgo app. Then this charging point is located inside the parking lot of dealership. So apparently the dealership is the one that sets the price for their charging station. It's kind of like its own gas station, and you're the one who sets up the price for your gas station, even though it might be an ExxonMobil or a Shell gas station. So that's what happened. And the pricing was very opaque. It was not transparent. They did not disclose how much it's going to cost. And they were charging for parking. They were charging $5 for a minute to park.
0: $5 a minute? Wait, yeah. $5 a minute?
2: So you could charge it without paying that fee if you were just driving back and forth.
1: Absolutely. They were charging $5 a minute for charging your car, in addition to paying for the services that, you know, you were going to pay for it anyway. So, none of that was
2: $300 an
1: none
2: hour.
1: Of that was disclosed. And this was 11:20 p.m., so that tells you a lot about that dealership. And what happened is, when I realized that they charged me $418, I immediately reached out to EVgo, to customer service, and I said, well, what happened here? And they got back to me the next day, and they were like, okay, we're sorry to inform you the charges were legit, because that's what the owner of the charging station says is going to cost you. And I said, no, that's not right. That's not how it works. Though I reached out to ChargePoint, because EVgo initially said, well, even though you use our app, it's not our charger, it belongs to ChargePoint.
0: So did ChargePoint reverse the charges?
1: No, say, sorry, you use EVgo app. We don't have access to their system, so we cannot charge.
0: So they're pointing fingers at each other. That's what they're doing.
1: So they were giving me a runaround. I reached out to the dealership, the GM of the dealership. He did not even bother to respond. So at that point, I decided, you know what? They're not trying to refund my money. So what I'm going to do, I went to the Michigan State Attorney General's office, and I complained. They have a consumer protection hotline. They said, well, this looks like price gouging. We're going to reach out to this dealership, but we received thousands of complaints, and it takes weeks. And that's when I decided, hey, you know what? I'm going to involve the media. And then I went to a local TV station, and they picked up the story. And as soon as they did, EVgo called me. They were like, okay, what we realized was there was some kind of an error somewhere.
0: Oh, look at that. Isn't that just a coincidence?
1: It was a very convenient coincidence. But
0: let me ask you a question. Let's go back in time. So did you, at any point when you were pulling in, did it come up and say, hey, this is going to be $5 a minute to park and $5 a minute for you to charge up? Did they ever put up a warning like that?
1: Absolutely not.
0: But that's a great warning. I mean, if you're ever driving around and you need a charging station,
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0: Hey, coming up, we're talking about what the TSA thinks of your digital IDs inside your wallet. And I'm telling you, I'm so glad I switched from QuickBooks to NetSuite. 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
1: Neither do I.
0: It's all on your phone.
1: Yeah, I have my ID, I have my car insurance, I have my credit cards.
0: We're talking about putting your ID inside Apple Wallet or Google Wallet. Right now, over 15 states in Puerto Rico support it. And if your state's not on the list, a lot of people don't realize that on your phone you can actually add your U.S. passport. 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Setup takes just a few minutes. You open wallet and hit the plus sign. It says driver's license or ID. Same thing in Google Wallet. This actually works at over 250 airports. So
1: it's way more than 13 states.
0: Now, don't toss your wallet just yet because I got pulled over.
1: And?
0: Yeah, and Mike. You know, Mike.
1: Yeah, your friendly, favorite cop that pulls you over all the time.
0: I think he's got a crush. I really do. I even asked him. I'm like, do you have a crush on me or what?
1: That's what I do with most of my crushes. I give them tickets speeding.
0: No, he doesn't give me a ticket. He just pulls me over.
1: Well, then that's a waste of Phoenix City resources.
0: So I said, here. He said, yeah, driver's license. And I said, oh, come on. You know what my driver's license number is. You have it memorized. But he actually told me that it's the law that you still have to carry plastic.
1: For now. In the future, we'll get there.
0: You know, my driver's license says that I'm an organ donor.
1: Does it?
0: Mm-hmm. I own a piano.
1: Ba-dum-bum.
0: Hey, make sure that you sign up for our free newsletter for more fun jokes, tips, and secrets, and all kinds of great stories. A million folks get it. It's 5-star rated over at getkim.com.
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4: President says no. I'm Kathleen Maloney, Fox News. President Trump reveals he rejected the Iranian ceasefire proposal. Fox's Alexandria Hoff at the White House.
5: The Iranian side argues that the requests in the latest proposal were included in the previous memorandum of understanding, just broken down in stages over 7 days. The MOU had fallen apart back in July due to vague language on Iran's nuclear future and disagreements over shipping lanes. The country's foreign minister, though, he was asked about trust between the two nations. Here's what he had to say.
6: Well, we trust ourselves. We are ready for diplomacy. We are ready for war at the same time.
5: Well, Axios is reporting that negotiations are set for once again to take place this week.
4: The president is standing by his assertion that Iran must not have a nuclear weapon. He also promised lower gas prices after the midterm elections. UK police arrested 5 men near an airbase used by the U.S., suspected of preparing a terrorist act. Police say 3 suspicious trucks appeared to be heading toward the Royal Air Force Fairford base early Sunday. Authorities are investigating an Iran link as a possibility. 2 Ole Miss students found dead. Police found kratom at both scenes.
7: Officials say the toxicology reports for 18-year-old Aiden Hamilton and 20-year-old Robert Strang could be ready as early as the start of this upcoming school week. But investigators are still not confirming whether the drug was a factor in either of these deaths. Kratom is not FDA approved and illegal in many states, but it has been banned in Oxford for years. On Friday, Oxford police revealed 2 people were arrested during an investigation into a nearby tobacco store where members of the county's narcotics unit reportedly found more than 500 units of kratom.
4: Fox's Natalie Chuck. 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
4: The nor'easter battering the mid-Atlantic states may finally be showing signs of letting up. Fox Weather's Bob Van Dillen is in Manasquan, New Jersey.
19: This is day three of the Jersey Shore getting throttled with onshore wind. Now, it's changed around a little bit. That coastal low, it's a nor'easter. It was kind of meandering for the last day or so. It came ashore finally across southern Jersey earlier this morning. That's kind of hanging out there by Cape May. But the difference is the rain continues to just blast us. It's a solid carpet of heavy rain all the way out to the Atlantic. But that's the only concern we have right now on the beach. Now, we've got the high tide coming in. Winds are right off the ocean. We're going to see another night tonight with minor coastal flooding around Manaloking, around Manasquan, all these areas in the Jersey Shore region. Tomorrow morning, same thing with a high tide. But then by tomorrow, that area of low pressure finally unlocks itself and moves up towards Nantucket as it weakens along the way.
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7: Starship's expected to complete 6 laps around the Earth while deploying 26 next-generation Starlink satellites into low orbit along the way. So then, after nearly 10 hours in space, Starship will try and guide itself safely back home and roughly 2,500-degree heat before attempting a controlled splashdown. Now, the big test here, though, can Starship deliver its payload and survive this trip back all intact, especially as both the U.S. and China just push deeper into space? So what SpaceX learns also from these test flights could also help pave the way for what comes.